0: is condemned here, his belief that the Lord was delaying brought about some bad conduct, and he was judged for that bad conduct as well. So our belief on these things is also going to influence our conduct, and so we need to be in that Word every single day, cultivating that relationship with the Lord, and just greatly anticipating his coming, not being lazy about, well, you know, maybe 100 years from now. He doesn't want us to have that kind of attitude at all.
1: Mm-hmm. We've got a few minutes left. I'd like to look at a comparison that Jesus draws. This is also in Matthew chapter 24. And it's a comparison between the condition of the world at the end of time and the condition of the world leading up to the flood, as recorded in Genesis. I'll read a couple verses here. This is Matthew 24, beginning in verse 37. But as the days of Noah were, so shall also the coming of the Son of Man be. For as in the days that were before the flood, they were eating and drinking, marrying and giving in marriage until the day that Noah entered in the ark, and they knew not until the flood came and took them all away, so shall also the coming of the Son of Man be. There are probably many lessons that we could draw from this, Pastor Allen, but what are some of the big points that jump out to you? Why did Jesus draw this particular comparison?
0: Well, I can look at it a couple of ways, Tim. First of all, we know from Genesis that it was a particularly wicked society at this time. And we're in a particularly wicked time of Earth's history right now. But also, these things that Jesus mentioned in and of themselves are not bad things. They are not, it's not sinful to eat and drink or to marry or to give a son or daughter in marriage. But they were occupied with everything except the things of God. And so for the Christian, I think that's what we have to watch out for, being caught up in the cares of this life, like the parable of the sower and the soils. Those thorns grow up and they just choke out that spiritual life that God's trying to grow in us.
1: Yeah, that's a good point. And those are challenges we all face. None of us are immune from that pull of the world or just the pull of everyday life, you know, the necessities of working and living and, and so forth. But the challenge, as you stated, for the Christian is to keep things in perspective. That's an important word, perspective, and keeping those most important things always in front of us.
0: Yeah, and those things that are in there really are meant to be a blessing, but if God is removed from those things, they actually become a curse. We can keep God at the center of all.

0: Yeah, that's a great point. You know, another thing that just jumped out to me as we were talking here is that in Noah's day, there were plenty of signs that the world was given leading up to that flood. It's not like they just woke up one day and boom, all of a sudden the thunder started and the rain started falling. There was Noah and his message that he was preaching. There was the ark that was being built. And then all those animals came in, right? That was a miraculous event. Never happened before then, never happened since then. But people made a conscious decision, didn't they, to ignore all of that and to continue on with their normal life. What is, maybe this will be my final question here. We're getting close to the end of our study, but how important is choice, Pastor Allen? And, you know, what choices should we be making as Christians in order to be ready for Jesus to come back?
1: Well, I always go back to the first choice of the day, surrendering ourselves to God, spending quality time with Him. Some people it's evening, some people it's morning. I like to start the day with Him and just make a new surrender. And cultivate that relationship and study the Bible. Yes, we want to learn all the facts we can from the Bible, but to cultivate a relationship with our Creator God. And to me, once that decision is made, and God doesn't do that for us, we have to put ourselves in the chair and open the book and pray and read and contemplate and talk to Him about it. But once we do that, He enables us with His Holy Spirit, strengthens us to live victoriously and have a mindset to want to see Him face to face. We'll want to see Jesus come for His people.
0: Well, amen to that. And I'm hearing you say there's a time investment. There is a time investment that we need to make. Just like any human relationship, it takes time to build that relationship. Well, we are out of time. My guest today has been Pastor Allen Harvey. Pastor Allen, thanks for being with us.
1: My pleasure, Tim. Enjoyed it very much.
0: And I hope that you have been blessed by the time that we've spent in God's Word. And please join us again next time as we look at more pictures of the end.
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6: It's the deadliest air crash in New Zealand's history, and one of the country's greatest peacetime disasters. At 1:49 p.m. on the 28th of November, 1979, Air New Zealand flight TE-901 crashed into Mount Erebus on Ross Island in Antarctica, instantly killing all 257 people on board. Rescue teams from Antarctica and New Zealand rushed to the crash site and spent 12 days retrieving the bodies of the passengers and wreckage of the plane. The crash

sparked worldwide sorrow, attention and interest. Questions were raised as to how this terrible disaster could have happened. And immediately, investigations began into the cause of the tragedy. Join us this week as we follow the flight path of TE-901. And hear the complicated and compelling details as we piece together the story of the doomed flight. On our journey, we'll search for answers and seek lessons that can be learned.

We humans have a fascination with the world around us. And throughout history, we've shared an innate desire to explore it. Over millennia, human ventures have led to navigating the seas, discovering new lands, conquest of the skies, and the exploration of space. One of the most well-known early explorers is the Venetian merchant, writer, and explorer Marco Polo. His overland adventures on the Great Silk Road, all the way to China and Central Asia, are legendary because his explorations introduced whole new civilizations to the Western world. But perhaps the most famous explorer of all time is Christopher Columbus. His credited discovery of the Americas has made him the most famous and consequential explorer of all because his exploration of a whole new world certainly changed history. Then, as technology increased in the 20th century, humans were able to explore parts of the Earth that, for all known history, remained completely inaccessible. The famous Trieste, an Italian-built submarine, made history in 1960 when it took two explorers to 11,000 meters or nearly 7 miles below the surface of the ocean, deeper than anyone had ever gone before. Then who could forget the 20th of July 1969 when the American spaceflight Apollo 11 first landed men on the moon? The event captured the attention of the world as no human had ever walked on the moon before. And now, space exploration is looking at Earth's closest planet, Mars. Although no human has ever made it to Mars yet, we have sent rovers that have done some exploring there, and there are plans for space flights to Mars. But even with these new frontiers, people are still looking for remote and new places to explore here on Earth. One of the most unpopulated and unexplored places still left on the planet is Antarctica, the icy continent at the bottom of the world. Though humans had traveled all over the world by the turn of the 20th century, Antarctica still remained the only continent not really explored. That all changed in 1911, when the Norwegian Roald Amundsen and the Englishman Robert Falcon Scott raced to reach the South Pole first. Roald Amundsen won the race, and the British explorer Scott perished in the endeavor. Now, Antarctica is a vast, remote, and stunningly beautiful continent. To visit this place is said to be the trip of a lifetime, an incomparable experience to see the wonders of the great frozen continent. But all travel to the frozen polar lands is fraught with dangers and challenges. Antarctica is the coldest, windiest, driest, and loneliest place on planet Earth. So, as you can imagine, the concept of Antarctic overflights was a new and exciting breakthrough in tourism to this place at the bottom of the world. Air flights over the ice provided a quick, safe, trouble-free and affordable way for the general public to see Antarctica. In 1968, Air New Zealand first proposed to land a DC-8 aircraft on the Williams Field at the McMurdo US Station in Antarctica, but it never happened. Then in the 1970s, Air New Zealand began flying the long-range McDonnell Douglas DC-10 to Antarctica.

It was called flight seeing, as opposed to sightseeing, a wonderful way to see the bottom of the world. 13 successful Air New Zealand flights had taken tourists on the popular trip to Antarctica. The round trip would take around 11 hours and would fly over 8,600 kilometres. The 14th such flight was Air New Zealand TE901 from Auckland International Airport on the 28th of November 1979. The flight usually only had about 85% capacity, so that all passengers had the opportunity to see out of the windows of the plane. 19 days before the flight, Captain Jim Collins and First Officer Casson attended a route qualification briefing, an audio-visual briefing of the planned flight, and had also flown the route in a cockpit simulator. The briefing covered the instrument flight rules route to the McMurdo area, which stipulated a minimum instrument meteorological conditions altitude en route of 16,000 feet or 4,877 meters. They were also advised of a visual meteorological conditions letdown procedure, which permitted them to descend to 6,000 feet or 1,829 meters over McMurdo if visibility was good. Material presented at the briefing, including printouts of a flight plan used for a previous trip, gave the impression that the route would take them down McMurdo Sound over flat sea ice. In the early hours of the 28th of November, a navigational coordinate in the flight plan briefing was changed. The airline's navigational section believed it was making a minor adjustment to the flight's long-standing destination point, but a typing error 14 months earlier meant it had actually shifted this point 27 nautical miles to the east. Instead of the route taking flight 901 over sea ice, as Collins and Casson had been briefed, it would now take them directly over Mount Erebus, a 3,800-meter active volcano. The flight crew were not alerted to the change. On the morning of the departure, they received the adjusted flight plan and entered these coordinates into the onboard computer. Flight TE901 left Auckland at 8:17 a.m. New Zealand Daylight Saving Time and headed south on its 11-hour return flight to Antarctica. On board was a flight crew of 5, cabin crew of 15, and 237 passengers. All the flight crew were very experienced pilots and type-rated in the DC-10, but none of the 5 had previously flown the Antarctic route. The flight toward Antarctica proceeded normally. The McDonnell Douglas was scheduled to arrive over Antarctica between 1 and 2 p.m. From around 1 p.m., it had ongoing contact with both MAC Center, the United States Navy's Air Traffic Control Center at McMurdo Station, and the Ice Tower at nearby Williams Field. Exactly 5 hours after takeoff, at 1:17 p.m., Captain Collins began a descent from cruising altitude. At this point, the airliner was approximately 225 kilometers or 140 miles north of McMurdo Station. At 1:45 p.m., Casson advised MAC Center that the aircraft was at 1,829 meters or 6,000 feet in the course of descending to 610 meters or 2,000 feet. This was the final communication from TE901. 4 minutes and 42 seconds later, at 1:49 p.m., the aircraft crashed into the lower slopes of Mount Erebus. Both the cockpit voice recorder and flight data recorder, or black box, recorded the pilots' and engineers' discussion leading up to the fateful moment of the crash. The crash happened so quickly that the crew had no opportunity to react or send a radio message. The crash site was approximately 50 kilometers or 31 miles north of McMurdo Station at latitude 77 degrees south. The DC-10 was totally destroyed
and all 257 persons on board

were instantly killed by the impact. Meanwhile, back in New Zealand, families of the victims had arrived at the international terminals at both Auckland and Christchurch airports to meet the returning passengers from the flight of a lifetime. Some of the relatives had already heard the news. Others learned of the situation as they arrived at the airport. Information available to the relatives at the airports was limited to the flight is late and we've not been able to reach them on the radio since midday. But at an Air New Zealand press conference at 10 p.m, CEO Maurie Davis officially announced that flight 901 was believed lost because by then it would have completely exhausted its fuel supply. A Royal New Zealand Air Force P-3B Orion was sent from Auckland to search for the wreckage in the waters between Antarctica and New Zealand. In addition, a United States Air Force starlifter, captained by Major Bruce Gumbel, followed 901's flight path on its return to Christchurch from McMurdo Station. Upon arrival at Christchurch, the crew of the starlifter was swarmed by the media. However, they were not bearers of good news because there was no news of the plane. The decision was then made to expand the search area to include the east and west of Ross Island, where later that night they found the wreckage. It was 11:50 p.m. when the U.S. commander Victor Pesses and the crew of his ski-equipped C-130 Hercules sighted a black smear on the slopes of the snow-covered volcano Mount Erebus, 16 kilometers or 10 miles away. At 1:25 a.m. New Zealand daylight time on the 29th of November, the charred wreckage was formally identified as the remains of Flight 901 by an American helicopter, Gentle 17, which couldn't land at the crash site due to poor weather and surface conditions. They radioed the position to their commanders in Antarctica, along with the recommendation to dispatch another helicopter to the crash site as soon as possible. The crew reported debris at crash site being blown by wind, no apparent survivors. This statement confirmed the worst fears of the New Zealand public, the families of the victims, and Air New Zealand. The tragedy ultimately became New Zealand's worst air disaster, a distinction it still holds over 40 years later. With the wreckage located, the priorities became investigation and recovery, along with the search for the two flight recorders. The first men at the crash site the next morning were New Zealand mountaineers Darrell Thompson, Hugh Logan, and Keith Woodford. They were confronted by a horrific scene, scattered with personal possessions and human remains. The men established a base camp for the recovery operation, 8 polar tents, sleeping bags, and food for 20 people for a few days. That evening, they were joined by the recovery team from New Zealand. But bad weather hampered search efforts for the next 2 days. Of course, once the immediate shock and grief subsided, the inevitable question was raised, how did this happen? People wanted answers. What really happened? How could a skilled crew with an Antarctic explorer on the flight deck fly straight into a mountain in clear weather? How could it possibly happen? Who was responsible? Initially, there were several inquiries into mechanical failures on the plane. Some thought the accident could have been the fault of the DC-10 aircraft, because during the 1970s, there had been several high fatality and high profile DC-10 crashes. So when the plane went down in Antarctica, immediate suspicion was laid on the aircraft. But these theories were quickly ruled out, and the focus switched to the flight crew, all who had never made this particular trip before. The official accident report released on the 12th of June 1980 was compiled by New Zealand's Chief Inspector of Air Accidents and was called the Chippendale Report. It concluded that the pilots erred in flying too low and

continuing to fly at a prohibited altitude when the crew was unsure of the plane's exact position. But then the investigators shifted their focus to the changes made to the flight plan of TE-901. This became the heart of the controversy. And so, in response to public demand, the New Zealand government announced a further one-man Royal Commission of Inquiry into the accident to be performed by Justice Peter Mann. His report cleared the crew of blame for the disaster. This second inquiry determined that the single dominant and effective cause of the crash was Air New Zealand's alteration of the coordinates in the ground navigation computer without telling the crew or the Antarctica flight coordinators at McMurdo Center. It found that the flight plan loaded into the aircraft's flight management computer was not that on which the flight crew had been briefed 19 days earlier, and that no one had told them of the change, and evidently they didn't check the destination waypoint against a topographical map. The cause of the accident was the reprogramming of the aircraft's flight plan by the ground crew, who then failed to inform the flight crew. The new coordinates changed the flight plan to track 43 kilometers or 27 miles east of their understanding. The coordinates programmed the plan to overfly Mount Erebus instead of down McMurdo Sound. There were also other factors that came into play and contributed to the disaster. At the time of the crash, flight TE-901 was flying in local whiteout conditions, that is, in clear air under cloud cover, but with no ground surface definition. Outside, a layer of clouds blended with the white snow-covered volcano, forming a sector whiteout, that is, no contrast between ground and sky was visible to the pilots. The effect deceived everyone on the flight deck, making them believe that the white mountainside was the Ross Ice Shelf, which was in fact now behind the mountain. The flight recorder showed that the flight crew was confident of their position and that they were following the correct flight path until the collision alarm sounded just before the crash. Despite most of the crew being engaged in identifying visual landmarks at the time, it appears that they never perceived that there was a mountain directly in front of them. And so, at 1:49 p.m., Air New Zealand flight TE-901 crashed into Mount Erebus at a height of 460 meters. In other words, the pilots thought they were flying over McMurdo Sound, when in fact, they were flying at an altitude that might have been safe if they were flying over water. But they weren't. They were on the wrong flight path, one which took them directly into the mountain. In 1979, the TE-901 crash into Mount Erebus was the fourth largest air disaster in world history. A total of 257 deaths, with people from New Zealand, Japan, the United States, the United Kingdom, Canada, Australia, France, and Switzerland on board. The tragedy shocked the nation and the world. There is still controversy and some unanswered questions regarding the cause of the crash of Air New Zealand TE-901. The debate over whether pilot error or Air New Zealand was to blame for the Erebus disaster continues today. And the sad reality is we may never know the full details and the exact cause of the crash, and we may never get all the answers. But blame isn't the point here. Instead, the one thing we do know for sure is that the flight was not clear about where it was and where it was going. The pilots thought they were in one place, when in fact they were in another. Their coordinates were wrong. In the simplest of terms, they were on the wrong path. And in this case, the wrong path led to devastating consequences. Yes, wrong paths
can at times have tragic consequences. And that's true

0: your life as well. We're all on our own path, on our own journey of life. We're trying to find our way, the right way, through this journey of life. We're all seeking to find happiness in our relationships, fulfillment in our workplace, meaning and purpose in life. And we're looking for the right way, the best path to find them. Sometimes we realize that we're on the wrong path and we desperately need a reset. We need to recalibrate and get our lives back on the right track. Fortunately, when we do lose our bearings, God has given us a compass to guide our path and set us in the right direction. That compass is the Bible, God's holy word. The truth that we find in the Bible never changes. It's constant and reliable. It will always point us in the right direction. Jesus says in John chapter 17 and verse 17, "Sanctify them by the truth. Your word is truth." Now, what does sanctify mean? Well, it simply means to grow up and be made more like Christ, to get a reset. After you choose to follow Jesus, you're not the same person. You're different. You're being sanctified. And how are you sanctified? By God's truth. The more you incorporate God's word into your life, the more you're going to be transformed and made new. With the help of God's presence, the Holy Spirit, you'll be able to reset the areas of your life where you want to experience change. Making a positive change will always require you to know God's word. It's the manual for resetting your life. When you decide that you don't like the way you're living and the decisions you've made are just not working, then you need to go to God's word. It's going to help you in very practical ways. Here's what it says. All scripture is inspired by God and is useful to teach us what is true and to make us realize what is wrong in our lives. It corrects us when we are wrong and teaches us to do what is right. God uses it to prepare and equip His people to do every good work. The Bible shows you the path to walk on. It helps you reset. It shows you where you got off the path. It shows you how to get back on the path. And it shows you how to stay on the path. In His Word, God has given you everything you need to make changes and then stay on the right path. This is why a daily quiet time of Bible study and prayer is so important. If you're going to change, then you've got to face the truth. And where is the truth? Well, it's in God's Word. When you're not in God's Word, you're not learning and facing the truth on a daily basis. The Bible is a mirror that will reflect the good, the bad, and those areas that need change. Let God show you all the truth He offers in His Word, so you can reset and make changes that will lead to a life of purpose and joy. Many of us are standing at a crossroads right now. We're deciding which way to go. We're looking for a safe flight path for our journey of life. We want to make sure we've set our coordinates correctly. Remember, God's compass, the Bible, is a gift to guide our path. Trusting this compass provides assurance, peace, and hope. It's something we can depend on as we navigate life. God shows us in His Word what the right path is and how to stay on it. And He gives us the power and ability to follow that path. If you would like to ensure that you're on the right path as you navigate life and experience the assurance, peace, and hope that the Bible brings, then I'd like to recommend the free gift we have for all our incredible journey viewers today. It's the popular booklet, Your Moral Compass. You'll find it most helpful in guiding you regarding how to make right moral choices. So please don't miss this wonderful opportunity to receive the gift we have for you today. Here's the information you need.
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901, and our reflections on the importance of setting the right coordinates for our journey through life, then be sure to join us again next week when we will share another of life's journeys together. Until then, let's pray to the one and only true God who has given us the Bible as a compass to guide us through life. Father, today we've recounted the tragic flight of TE-901, and we pray for your blessing and comfort on all those associated with the tragedy. We've also been reminded of just how consequential it can be if we think we're on the right path when, in fact, it turns out that we're on the wrong one instead. Lord, we thank you for the gift of your word, the Bible, that shows us what the right path is for our journey of life and how to stay on it. May we all ensure that we daily meditate on God's word and spend time in prayer. Please bless us now, we pray, and we ask these things in Jesus' name. Amen.

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0: Greg Laurie here from A New Beginning. I want to talk to you about something that's close to my heart. 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
4: There's no such thing as just marking time. 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
7: Statistics from the book Unchristian reveal significant negative feelings toward Christianity by young adult outsiders. While 75% believe that Christianity has good values and principles, the majority perceive us to be judgmental, hypocritical, old-fashioned, boring, insensitive to others, and etc. Should I go on? While not every young adult who gets hurt as a child becomes an

0: outsider later in life, their vision of Jesus is often injured along with their hearts. Jesus may still be seen as high and holy, but his unconditional love and joy is often hijacked. In spite of the injuries, for those who won't give up, their sometimes unorthodox journey to Jesus can be an inspiration to other outsiders who have long since left. Hi, I'm Chris Lang, and today's topic is Hope for Outsider Syndrome. My guests today are Susan Culey and Sabine Vittel. Susan has owned and operated successful hair salons for almost 20 years and lives here in the Orlando area. Sabine is back with me in the studio. She's pastor for discipleship here at the Forest Lake Seventh-day Adventist Church. She also is based here in the Orlando, Florida area. Welcome both of you today to the studio.
1: Thank you. It's great to be here.
0: You look great, Susan.
1: Thanks, Chris.
0: Wow.
1: Thanks.
0: I mean, it's great to finally have this time come to be where we can share your story for the world.
1: You've been talking about it for a while.
0: It has been.
1: Finally doing it.
0: Amen. Well, Susan, let's just jump right into this. You know, this context for the opening today, it's a pretty sad indictment, isn't it, Sabine? The statistics from this book, Unchristian, and for those of you who have never seen this book before, the Christian leaders, church members, anyone who wants to see the truth about what outsiders feel about Christianity, this book is a pretty scary indictment on us, isn't it?
2: It is. It is. It speaks to that old adage that people oftentimes love the Christ, but not so much the follower, the Christians. And it speaks to the fact that we perhaps need to do a better job in showing the Christ that we profess. And we have a long way to go, but there's hope, as this show is going to show pretty soon.
0: Susan, you didn't grow up in the Seventh-day Adventist Church, did you?
1: Well, from about when I was 6 or 7 years old. Before that, we were Catholic.
0: And what happened with your parents in that stage of transition between being Catholic to Seventh-day Adventist? Were there significant lifestyle changes for you that you noticed as a child?
1: Oh, yes.
0: And what was it like?
1: Well, we had been raised Catholic, and so a loose-based religion, and my mom was a devout Catholic, but, you know, as far as drinking, smoking, things like that, and not as an Adventist, Seventh-day Adventist type of way, and my father was a drinker, heavy drinker, and so my parents split over that. And so my stepfather came along, and he was doing some Bible studies with my mom and brought her into Adventism.
0: Wow.
1: And so then things drastically changed.
0: And things got pretty strict.
1: Oh, yeah.
0: And what did God look like to you back then? How was it being shown to you as a kid?
1: Well, with the Catholic background, a lot of it is you what you do. What you do is
0: kind of earning God's favor.
1: Earning God's favor, exactly. And for Seventh-day Adventists, my parents kind of brought their Catholicism into Adventism. And so they would say, if you want God's love, you would have to do this or this, and then he'll love you. And if you don't do that, you're a bad witness. So you don't do that, and
0: Jesus won't love you, or
1: right,
0: something like that.
1: And so I always believed that there was the good God, and I believed that he was there, because they didn't all speak just the negative. They did speak of the love of God, but it was overshadowed. Like mom had the song Trust and Obey. She would wag her little finger and instead of trust and
0: did
1: obey.
0: Did she sing it in harmony with her husband as they shared the truth of Jesus with you?
1: Right. Well, no, Ben couldn't sing.
0: All right.
1: But yes, they would harmonize on it.
0: In stereo, at least.
1: Right, right. And so instead of the trust and obey, it would be trust and obey. So that little wagging finger would be going, and so it would be, you know, you have to turn around and obey in order for God to love you, in a way, is what as a young child and through my years.

0: through my teen years also came across to me. It was very strong. It was very works oriented.
1: You're a pretty outgoing person by nature, friendly in your community, easily connecting socially, and we'll talk more about that gift God gave you, by the way, later. As a teenager, how is the devil working in your life to try and destroy you?
0: Using your
1: gift against you, and maybe getting involved in friendships, circles, habits. What was happening to you then?
0: Well, in all the while that I was living at home until I was 15 or 16, it was very strict. It was no contact with the outside world. I was raised in self-supporting ministry in health institutions. So my parents, my mom and my stepfather, got their training at a very religious, strict institution. Mm-hmm. And so
1: you had no salt on the table.
0: No, salt was allowed. Pepper was definitely not. Yes, and but we were the woohoo family because we used margarine.
2: Oh, okay.
0: So once in a while we got to use margarine, but there was no milk, eggs, and cheese. Complete vegan diet. Dresses, you know, from all the way up here to your neck, down to the bottom of your wrists, and down to your ankles, and so it was very strict.
1: So you were really looking for a bit of liberation, maybe. From that sort of stifling sense that you were made for something else?
0: Right, but along the way, I just would have glimpses of God. I knew that there was God, that the good God was there. He wasn't just this wagging the finger, you can't do this kind of thing. That I knew that love was there, and I'd get glimpses and feel it, and I'd be drawn into him, and be reading my Bible and just having a feeling of God's love. And then my parents would, I'd get in trouble for something, and then so much for the happy feelings of God. And I just started thinking rebellious and wanting to be like my cousins and like normal people instead of walk into a room.
1: Normal, quote unquote.
0: Right.
1: Whatever that means. Now, what did that look like when you started doing the normal thing? The partying, drinking. When did you start drinking and smoking?
0: I started... I was on my own since I was 16. My mom let me move in with a family friend who was a wonderful woman. And she says, well, you're not going to be marrying a pastor like your parents think, so we need to find you a career. So she helped me get going in the line of a career, which was the hair design. And so once I moved out from her is when, and I got completely on my own at the age of 16, well, 16 to 17, and then that's when the partying began, and the smoking, not cigarettes, but, well, I tried cigarettes, but...
1: Doing a little marijuana now and then?
0: Mm-hmm. Oh, more than now and then.
1: More than now and then.
0: Yeah, so from when I was about 17, I started smoking, and then in drinking, and, yep.
1: So you were out on your own at a young age.
0: Mm-hmm.
1: When did you open your first hair salon?
0: When I was 26.
1: Okay, so between 17 and 26, were you working in a salon?
0: Well, I was working about two or three jobs to eat and to put myself through beauty school. And so I went from age 17 to 19 and had a real horrible relationship, somebody very abusive. And mom did not teach me about boys and how men were supposed to treat women. I wasn't supposed to get married till I was 81. It's our little thing around our house was, you know, and so dating wasn't even in the sights, and so I knew there was no hope for me. But
1: relationships with men was sort of fast paced at that stage of your life,
0: and
1: looking for love,
0: and the drugs. And one of this particular boyfriend was a drug dealer, and just with the negative stuff, breaking somebody out of prison and you know, or so he said. And so it was pretty rough and just, you know, living like that and then trying to break away from that when I realized it was all lies and what it was. And so then it came to a horrible head when I said, it's over.
1: Now, I met you in the early 90s. I'm a good friend of your brother, Larry.
0: Mm-hmm.
1: And
0: you're like a second brother to me, for sure.
1: And, you know, I got to know Susan at a time when you were on the top of your game. Mm-hmm. From

0: world's perspective. Mm. You were in the clubs, you were doing Hawaiian Tropic, mm-hmm. These beauty pageants, mm-hmm. and you were winning awards as the Orlando Hairdresser of mm-hmm. the Year. I mean, yeah, big
1: best
0: stuff.
1: Best hairstylist in Central Florida.
0: I mean, big stuff. And I saw you were, rubbing shoulders with people like Sylvester Stallone, Hollywood stars, getting that close to famous people.
2: Ooh, I know mm-hmm. you knew Rocky.
1: Well, I didn't know him. I didn't know him. I just
0: she rubbed shoulders with
1: I
0: him.
1: I was
0: once.
1: Rubbing shoulders is about we'll glorify it that way. But I've had some others.
0: I saw
1: others.
0: The picture on a refrigerator. I know this is true.
1: Yes, and some other rock stars mm-hmm. and musicians and getting backstage and mm-hmm. knowing people because doing hair and I. A lot of people knew me, so the promoters and different things would get me in to things, and then I would just make friends with the wow. different people, Eddie Money, and I haven't even thought of names to say, being a name dropper. And
0: now, we're about ready to go into our break, and before we go into the break, we're going to show everyone a clip of the end of the beginning. As our famous Churchill said back in the Second World War, the end of the beginning. This is Sue's new life, and we're going to talk about how the Lord led her to this recommitment to follow Jesus from the water.
1: This makes you happy. I'm so glad that God has been patient with me for all these years. He's so awesome. And mercy. Well, he's got a lot of mercy for me. Trust me, many nights driving home when I couldn't even see. And he got me home without a DUI, so I'm very thankful for that.
3: Amen.
1: I just can't believe how having his mercy in my life has dawned on me even closer to his, has drawn me closer to his side.
4: Your love for God and your desire to belong to him. And because of your commitment to make him first in everything that you do, I now baptize you in the name of the Father, the Son, and the Holy Spirit.
0: Stay with us. We'll be right back after these messages. 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
0: Welcome back. I'm Chris Lang, your host on Hope on Fire, Relevant Talk Radio for young adults. I'm here in the studio today with my friends, Susan Culey and Sabine.

0: Patel, welcome back, my good friends.
1: Awesome to be here.
2: Thank you.
0: This is fun. I mean,
2: it is.
0: How cool to give God glory right before our break when you're in the middle of telling, you know, inserting God right there. And it's amazing because God was about to take you through some pretty difficult times in your life. Mm-hmm. There you were, in, you know, before we played this clip, we were on your journey where you were on top of your game. You were winning awards. But then some things turned bad in your life. I mean, really bad. What happened?
2: Well, along the way in those heavy party days and the good life, traveling and doing everything that I did and running my business and at the top of my game, with all the partying and things, like in the evenings when it's all over, you're trying to fall asleep after partying hardy and you couldn't fall asleep, and God would just comfort me. And just, there's a verse in scripture that he kept coming back to me with, and he who hath begun a good work and you will finish it. Because I knew that God was there. I'd go to church some, and I would read spiritual things here and there while partying, while under the influence, but he's still there. And I just knew that he hath begun a good work in me, would finish it. It's a matter of when. And so that's when things started going bad, and when mom was hit with the stroke.
0: So your mom got sick, and you became a full-time, pretty much full-time primary caregiver.
2: Right.
0: For a number of years, didn't you?
2: Right, 3.5 years. And Larry, my brother, moved back from Nashville. He was working on his music career there, and he came back from there to help me with mom, not to leave it all on my shoulders. And we took care of mom, and we tried everything to get her back. We flew in health gurus to try to work with her, exercise and diet and everything possible to try to get her back. But each week we'd be going to church. Every week I'd be bringing her to church, and Larry would take her home, would get her out of the nursing home, and I'd load her in my Jeep and wheelchair and all, and take her to church.
0: That's awesome.
2: And it got me in there.
0: That's awesome, Susan. Now, your mom passed away after several years of that journey, and it was like triple trouble happened in your life. What happened next?
2: Well, then a couple of years went by, and I opened a second salon, and then I was going along, and on January 30th, 2003, I was diagnosed with breast cancer.
0: Breast cancer?
2: Mm-hmm. Out of the blue.
0: And what happened to you? You went through radiation and chemo at that time?
2: Chemo, radiation, when they start you, when the word cancer comes, it was devastating. And I was just so shocked. But they start everything. They start, it's a whirlwind that they take you. You go into doctor, specialist, blood tests, this injections and all these things. And I had a couple of surgeries, a couple of lumpectomies, and then the chemo, radiation, and I had to have a radical hysterectomy because my first type of cancer was hormone induced. So I had to have all my female organs ripped out. And,
0: wow.
2: And so it was quite a shock to my body, and then the chemo was devastating. I wound up in the hospital so often because of the chemo and just the reaction that my body would have against it. And then the radiation went on for months, and my family, my cousins, my aunt, my dad, my stepmom, my brother was just a rock. Just a rock. He is the priest of our household. He is the spiritual leader. And he carried me so much with how he was. And my family would come and take care of me, and they would do shifts. Nancy Anneking had helped with getting me financial aid because I wasn't able to work, and I've been self-employed. I had to let the salons go because of the cancer.
0: So financial difficulties were just crippling.
2: Yes, on top of just being able to move from the bed to the couch and then not able to work, and then all this finances stuff. Nancy made a way to get help for that. And then my cousins, Rosemary, would come from Naples.

0: come up every 3 weeks or 6 weeks to do a shift with either my chemo or my surgeries to take care of me.
1: So you had a lot of family support, and you went through this drill twice.
0: Yes.
1: You were re-diagnosed, and then you had a mastectomy?
0: Yes, January 20th, 2004, so exactly a year later, I got diagnosed with another
1: different
0: type of cancer completely. And then I had to get a double mastectomy at age 39.
1: Wow.
0: So that was harsh, especially when I've been in shape all my life and been able to look good, always look the part, mm-hmm. and to start having the problems with the lymphedema from swelling and mm-hmm. the steroids and all the medication and all the side effects, plus from the hysterectomy. So my once nice body turned into an old lady's body.
1: Well, you know, and you struggled through in your recovery period the last several years, you know, chronic fatigue, chronic pain, depression, prescription meds to try to combat these symptom issues.
0: Mm-hmm.
1: But in the middle of all of this, I want to spend the last few minutes we have left. You started writing a book.
0: Yes.
1: And you started making friends with Sabine recently.
0: Mm-hmm. Yes.
1: Talk about the inspiration behind your book and the journey and how that's helped in your healing, in your faith. By the way, Sabine, for a couple years now, mm-hmm. I hear nothing but faith, statements of faith out of this lady.
0: Mm-hmm.
1: And everyone hears what she's been going through.
2: Yeah.
1: What did you see in Susan as she was the last recent time as you began to make a connect with her as a friend?
2: You know, Chris, what impressed me about Susan, well, apart from her being so open and embracing,
1: right.
2: you
1: yeah,
2: know,
1: yeah.
2: of people and
0: oh,
2: me and
0: so
2: people
0: sweet.
2: Come on her path, is somebody who clings to God. I think of somebody who just, no matter what, you know,
0: way.
2: Even if you were to shake you, you know, you just hold on for dear life.
1: Never and, letting go.
2: You know, Psalm 63 says that my soul clings to you, God, and my right hand will uphold me, I think it says. Well, his right hand will uphold me. And I think of Jacob,
0: like
2: who had
0: that.
2: Everything. I mean, Jacob was blessed with stuff. I mean, he had a lot of stuff and success, or the trappings of success. But he held on to God and said, you know, God, I will not let you go until you bless me. Because he realized that no matter how much he had, unless God was going to bless him,
0: right.
2: he's not going to let him go. He came out of that broken, but yet God was the person with a capital P he clung to. So I think of Susan, I think of somebody who just holds on to for dear life. And through it all, that's what she's doing. And she's still doing, inspiring us to do that too. So that's what I think of.
0: That's neat how you say that about Jacob.
1: That's beautiful.
0: That's very, very interesting.
1: Now, Susan,
0: yes.
1: you started, you know, this clip we showed of your baptism, you started going to Toastmasters,
0: yes.
1: which is a community
0: speaking club. Speaking dinner club. Yes.
1: And, you know, I was taken by the poise. That you had in your posture, your delivery, everything. I feel like God has had a hand in guiding you to today, this broadcast, this recording
0: yes.
1: session, and investing yourself in Toastmasters
0: yes.
1: to learn something that you were quite afraid of before.
0: Oh, yes.
1: So I give you this special
0: yes.
1: trophy.
0: Thank you. I'm so very proud of it.
1: I just see the hand of God in this
0: mm-hmm.
1: because you're writing a book. You've learned how to present to yourself in public with such poise.
0: Learning.
1: You're in the process of
0: yes.
1: learning.
0: Yes.
1: This is grade one, 101,
0: yes.
1: whatever.
0: This is an award for the most improved that the people in my club have seen me improving. And so this is my fellow club
2: powerful.
0: Members of 1066 Club
1: powerful.
0: That they have
2: yeah.
0: infused me with love and support and encouragement. And so it's made me be able to do what I want to do, is talk about God. The whole reason I got
1: yeah.
0: into Toastmasters was to learn how to promote my book that is made to help people, to encourage people, whether you've been through cancer or serious illness, depression, if you've been through drugs and alcohol and still have a hard time with it, even though you're walking the walk mm-hmm. with God, he's still there with us.
1: Amen.
0: And whatever the problem, you know, he is there. And so that's what the purpose of the book is. And the inspiration was, I just want to help people. God's bailed me out so much and has helped me. And
1: yeah.
0: I just want to help other people. That's all I want
1: to
0: do.
1: You know, Sabine, at Susan's rebaptism,

0: tourism. Behind, by the way, behind your cute little house in that lake is where that was taken.
1: Yes, and it was Delta Burke's house she grew up in.
0: We only have a minute and a half left. Time flies. About a minute left. I was so taken by the mixture of humanity in her backyard at welcoming her at her baptism. There were smokers and drinkers, and there were people from the Seventh-day Adventist Christian Church, and there were homosexuals in the audience. The Spirit of God was there.
2: Absolutely.
0: Yes. Didn't you feel that?
2: When we came out of the water, and before that, I mean, they were there for Susan. I mean, they love her to pieces, and there were people that were there to support her, and one who'd never seen a baptism in her life. She was quite excited about the prospect. Oh. But I just had a sense that I was in church, and because I felt the Spirit of God and Jesus would have been there, and this is nowhere else would he be at home but there, and I wanted to be what Jesus was going to be, you know?
0: Amen.
2: And it felt there was no ceiling or glass. A stained glass, but it was
1: so
2: church
1: there.
2: To me.
0: We got a minute left. You're helping. You guys are working together. God has arranged for you guys to partner in a new ministry at your house, sort of like a house church.
2: This is Susan's gifts, to be able to reach to people in which I wouldn't be able to, I don't think. But she has a gift to reach out to people of various backgrounds.
1: But it's God. It's God bringing the people. I just am willing to be used because I pushed it away for so many years. And now I've learned the God who is the God, the real God. Would the real God stand up? Yes, he is. And he stood up and has carried me through all this stuff and through all the hell. He's carried me so much. And I just want to share with my friends and people and just how cool God is. He's not a mean wagging your finger guy.
0: Basically an invitation to your community.
1: Yeah,
2: exactly right.
0: People of all walks of life.
1: And have good food, you know, have good pasta, have some sauce.
0: She's a good cook, by the way. Yes. You know that,
1: and,
0: right?
1: Show the love. Show the love.
0: Thank you guys for coming today. It's
1: Thank
0: amazing
1: you so
0: how time
1: much.
0: Flies.
2: For having us.
1: Yes.
0: God bless you all. We hope that you'll join us next time here on Hope on Fire. We hope you've enjoyed today's program. God bless you.
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Comparison and contentment are mortal enemies. I'm Cindy Tang with Moving Moments. After I heard the preacher say that on the radio, it really stuck with me, because the moment we start comparing our lives to someone else's, well, contentment usually disappears. Before long, we stop appreciating what God has already given us. And that's breaking the 10th commandment in Exodus 20:17 by wanting what someone else has. Because coveting feeds discontentment, but gratitude feeds peace. The Apostle Paul said in Philippians 4:11, he learned to be content in every circumstance. It didn't happen automatically. So today, thank the Lord for what he's done and what he will do in your life ahead. Because contentment grows when comparison stops. I'm Cindy Tang with Moving Moments. Now it's your time to make a move.

0: Sister, please lay hands on this box and cry out, cry out, cry out for God's people tonight. Every
1: Heavenly
0: head bow and every eye closed, total silence now, total silence.
1: Heavenly Father, in the mighty name of Jesus, we come before you today. We know, dear God, that we are not worthy to call you God. But because of the sacrifice that Jesus made on Calvary's cross, we as sinners can approach your throne of grace in boldness and in confidence that your ears are open to our prayers and your eyes are looking down upon us and your heart is touched with our pains and our griefs and our sorrow. Holy Spirit, we invite you to translate our words in heavenly language so that as we petition the throne of God, Father, you will hear the cries of our heart washed by the blood of Jesus. And because of the sacrifice paid, you will deliver our requests according to your riches and glory. In this box are many requests. Some people have written their requests. They have folded it. Don't want anybody to see it. And they have placed it here because they believe that you see what they wrote. And not only did you see what they wrote, you hear the pains of their heart. There are people who are sick, stricken with terminal diseases like cancer. We pray, oh God, that you will deliver them tonight. There are people in pain, physical pain, pain in the knee, pain in the head, pain in the heart. Perhaps they have received a diagnosis that is negative. And they have placed that request here. They have spent their money and their time trying to find solutions.

0: redemption, but they can't. Tonight we bring those requests before you. There are people whose marriages are in turmoil, perhaps about to be destroyed by divorce. There are people who are facing grief because they have lost a loved one. Father, what we are pouring out to you today is the pains of our heart, the suffering that we experience, and the sin that so demolishes us that we feel unworthy, helpless, and sometimes hopeless. But we thank God for Jesus. You said you can do all things through, we can do all things through Christ who strengthens us. You said, ask and it shall be given. Seek and you shall find. Knock and the door will be open. And so today we ask, seek and believe. And we believe that you will deliver. We believe that you will save. We believe that you will bring healing tonight. So we thank you for answering our prayers. In the mighty name of Jesus, let the church say, amen and amen.
1: Hallelujah. Thank you so much, pastors and elders, for praying for God's people tonight. Hallelujah.

0: I was told they have a song before I preach tonight, so I'm just going to step down for a few seconds.
1: Amen. Let's all stand as we sing, "Come Jesus, come." Amen. A powerful song. Amen. How many of you blessed to be here tonight? Yes. If you're blessed, say hallelujah. That's a little weak booklet. If you're really happy to be here,

0: I close. 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In Jesus' name we pray. Put your hands together for the praise team one more time. Beautiful singing. Ladies and gentlemen, brothers and sisters, tonight I would like to declare that it pays to be in love. Hold on, you did not hear me. I said it pays to be in. Oh, some of you don't want to answer me, so. Before I preach tonight, my brothers and sisters, what you wear matters. I'm coming to the sermon. There's a reason why I'm telling you that. You know, my brothers and sisters, I have a big sister by the name of Dawn. And Dawn would do anything to make sure that I am okay. I went home one summer. Now, this is not the sermon yet, okay? I went home one summer from college. I was studying my bachelor's degree. And my brother had a green boots, a green shoes. What color I said?
1: Green.
0: Okay. My brothers and sisters, my sister took my brother's green shoes and pushed it in my suitcase. What she did not know is that she was preparing the way for me to have a wife. Are you listening to me? Because when I got back to college and I put on my green shoes. Oh Lord, is anybody listening to me tonight? No, I'm not sending you to buy green shoes. You know. Hold on. When I put on my green shoes, I did not know my wife as yet, you know. But when I put on my green shoes, I was sweeping the campus, the roads, the streets. That's how I made my school fees. And one day while sweeping, her eyes got hold of the green shoes. My brothers and sisters, I praise the Lord for my sister. And I'm happily married now for 26 years. But I got rid of the green shoes. I tell you why. She said to me that when she saw the green shoes, I looked as though I was hungry. And she wanted to give me something to eat. At one hand, I thank the Lord for the green shoes. But on the other hand, I don't want to look hungry. Is anybody listening to me? God works in mysterious ways. He turned the green shoes into a love relationship. Hallelujah. My brothers and sisters, the message tonight. And my wife is going to operate the PowerPoints. Do you know my wife is the one who makes my PowerPoints? My brothers and sisters, the message tonight is entitled,

the message, everybody? You are matched. A little boy received a 500-piece puzzle for his birthday. Are you listening to me? I said a little boy received a 500-piece puzzle for his birthday. He became frustrated. I said he became frustrated because none of the pieces seemed to fit where he wanted them to fit. His father watched for a while. His father watched for a while and then said, "Stop trying to force the pieces together. Every piece already has a place. The right pieces don't have to be forced." They naturally fit. Is everybody listening to the story tonight? The father said, every piece already has a place. The right pieces don't have to be forced. They naturally fit. Years later. I said years later. The boy realized the same principle applies to relationships. Many people spend their lives trying to force a connection that God never designed. I tell you something, you can't force anybody to love you. My brothers and sisters, many people spend their lives trying to force a connection that God never designed. But when God is the master designer, somebody ought to praise God now. I said, when God is the master designer, he doesn't merely bring two people together. He matches them. I said, he matches them according to his perfect plan. Am I speaking the truth, Dr. Forbes? My brothers and sisters, he matches them according to his perfect plan. Ladies and gentlemen, brothers and sisters of Brooklyn tonight and viewing online, the greatest marriages are not built on forced attraction, but on God's perfect matching. Woo! I say this again because you need to remember this. I said, my brothers and sisters, the greatest marriages, they are built on God's perfect matching. Because, my brothers and sisters, because of this, everybody wants to be matched. I said everybody wants to be matched. Today, millions of people. I said millions of people. Are searching for love through technology. Do I have a witness in this place? I said millions of people want to be matched, searching for love
through technology. Dating companies. I said dating companies promise to help people find the perfect match by using personality algorithms, compatibility scores. Are you listening to me tonight? Psychological assessments. Location tracking and shared interests. In fact, ladies and gentlemen, tonight, are you listening to me? I said, in fact, research estimates that more than 380 million people worldwide use online dating services. And that number continues to grow. In the United States alone, tens of millions of adults have used dating app or websites in their search for a life partner. Our brothers and sisters, I stopped by to tell you tonight, with all you do to find the right partner, with all the different sites you use or wherever, whatever you do, don't leave God out of the equation. I said, don't leave God out of the equation. Long before there were computers, long before there were smartphones, long before there were dating apps, long before there were compatibility algorithms, God was matching couples. I said, your God was matching couples. God never needed artificial intelligence, because he possesses divine intelligence. God doesn't know. Well, let me take that back. He doesn't just know your profile. He knows your character. You know how many people put up profiles that are not even theirs? Are you listening to me? I said, you know how many folks put up AI enhanced photos? And you going around the world, this is mine, she's mine. Lord have mercy, and he is mine. You think you. God doesn't just know your profile, he knows your character. He doesn't just know your hobbies, he knows your purpose. He doesn't just know your personality, he knows your calling. He doesn't just know where you live, he knows your future. Are you listening to me? He doesn't just read what you write on a profile, he searches your heart. My brothers and sisters, the best person to match you is Jesus Christ. And so even if you search with the

inside is a man named Jesus. You got to always remember that. I remember a young woman came to me.

0: met a man online. And she came to me because he came in the country to marry her. Are you listening to me? Our brothers and sisters, I told her, I said, I don't think it's the right thing. After she told me A, B, Z, I said, don't think it's right. Don't think it's right. I said, if you're asking me what to do, I normally don't advise folks, you know. But I just felt it. And then she said to me, she said, Pastor, he's going to marry me. I said, where are you going to get married? What do you have? You have everything. You went through the process. She said, no, he's taking care of everything. And he has somebody who's going to marry us. Our brothers and sisters, I said, sis, I don't feel it. I don't think you should. But she went behind my back and went wherever and got married. And then she came back after. And she came back crying. Are you listening to me? I said, what happened? She said, Pastor, I found out it wasn't a real marriage. I said, oh, you mean it wasn't a real? Did you sign anything? You just give me a book to sign. My brothers and sisters, I'm saying to you tonight, don't make decisions on your own. Consult God and obey the Lord. Proverbs 3, help me read that. Proverbs 3, reading verse 5 and verses 5 and 6. What it says, reader?
1: Trust in the Lord with all thine heart. And lean not unto
0: what?
1: Thine own understanding.
0: Somebody say hallelujah.
1: Hallelujah.
0: Continue, reader.
1: In all thy ways acknowledge him, and he shall direct thy paths.
0: My brothers and sisters, if God can direct your path, he can direct you to the right person. Even if it means using a green shoes. Are you listening to me tonight? He will direct you to the right person. Hallelujah. So don't just ask. Don't just ask, who is the right person for me? Ask the Lord. Ask him, whom have you prepared for me? Because God has been making perfect matches long before computers came into existence. So ask him, who you have prepared for me? Let's get into the message now. Hallelujah. Follow me now carefully. Everybody wants to be in love. I said everybody wants to be in love. Hallelujah. The big question is this. What really is love? I said everybody wants to be in love. But the question is this. What really is love? Now I'm asking this question because research has shown that 40 to 45% of first marriages in the United States of America end in divorce. And the percentage is higher for second and third marriages. What really is love? How can folks tell one another how much they love them? Spend lots of money for weddings. Invite families who fly across the country and walk up an aisle before a man of God and say, I do. For better, for worse, until death do us part. And then in a few months, the

0: relationship ends? What really is love? My brothers and sisters, everyone wants to fall in love. So this is an important question. What really is love? Go to Romans. Romans, everybody. Romans, reader. Romans chapter 5. Reader, you may have to find this to me. Romans chapter 5. And read in verse 8. What it says, reader?
1: But God commendeth his love towards us.
0: But God commendeth his love towards us.
1: While we were yet sinners, Christ died for us.
0: Hold on. Go back now to love. My brothers and sisters, while we were yet sinners, Christ died for us. This is the best definition of love. Why? Look at it carefully. L. I said L. L represents loyalty. My brothers and sisters, God is a loyal God. Is that while we were yet sinners? In other words, while we messed up, he was still loyal to us. I'm saying to you, my brothers and sisters, true love forgives. Even though folks make mistakes, true love is merciful. Loyalty, there's some folks, every pants they see or every skirt they see, they get excited. And you have a partner. And you thinking about other partners. You thinking about other folks. My brothers and sisters, I'm talking about loyalty. And then my brothers and sisters, O means what? Others first. Hold on. If I put my wife first, and my wife puts me first, woo! What a marriage it will be. Is anybody listening to me? No, hold on. See it with me. Imagine you put in your spouse first, and your spouse put in you first. Could you imagine what a marriage it will be? Hold on. V. What V means? Value. Help me, reader.
1: Treating someone as precious because they are created in God's image.
0: Hold on. You've got to treat your partner as though he or she is precious. If somebody is precious to you, you don't speak to them like an animal. You don't even speak to animals like that. Are you listening to me? When somebody is precious to you, you don't treat them as though they have no value. I see some folks selling themselves short because you want to get married. You better hold some standards upon yourself and hold up some value upon yourself. Are you listening to me? Have some value. Have some self-respect. Value. God values you and me. That's why he died for us. We're talking about what really is love. Hold on. What's the next letter? E. And what E means, everybody?
1: Endurance.
0: Help me read it, reader.
1: Continuing to love through trials, forgiveness, and commitment.
0: My brothers and sisters, when you love somebody, you are in it for the long haul. Somebody say hallelujah. Rough times will come, but you're still loving. Hallelujah. My brothers and sisters, someone may have an ailing health, but you're still loving. Are you there, my brothers and sisters? It's called endurance. We are in this together. There's some folks only love you when you have.

Am I speaking the truth tonight? There's some folks only love you when you have, when you have a nice shape, when you have a nice face, you have nice teeth in your mouth. They love you. Are you there? When you have nice hair, they love you. But the minute a teeth falls out, or the minute something goes wrong with your hair, all of a sudden you become as though you are a problem. Am I speaking the truth tonight? You've got to love with teeth and love without. It's called endurance. Somebody say hallelujah. Hold on, let's go a little further. There are different types of love. I said there are different types of love. Hold on. The first type of love is called eros. Are you listening to me? It is romantic love. It's sexual love. Are you listening to me? Hold on. Young lady, don't be fooled. When you walk down the streets in your nice dress, are you there? And you walk down the streets and you see everybody looking so. And then suddenly a man runs up. I love you. I really love you. I will cross the widest ocean for you. I love you. How about a man could see you in a few seconds? And you. My brothers and sisters, many times it's eros. All he has in his head is one thing. Anybody listening to me tonight? Hold on. The next type of love is called philia. I said philia. Brotherly love. Friendship love. In other words, my brothers and sisters. Hold on. My brothers and sisters. There's a saying that says blood is thicker than water. Hold on. I told you the other day. I tell you again. My brothers and sisters is like a family. They will argue. They will fall out. They will disagree. But the minute an enemy comes in, they come together as one. Because blood is thicker than water. My brothers and sisters, it's called philia. We're in this together. And then my brothers and sisters, we have storge. I said storge. My brothers and sisters, it's like a parent for the parent's child. It's like a child for his mother, his sibling, her sibling or siblings. My brothers and sisters, it's a love. It's a love like this. Your mother, I said your mother. If don't matter what you have done in life, your mother will do anything to help you. Are you listening to me? Hold on. I visited a man in prison, spent 17 years in prison. He got 17 years in prison. When I visited him, asked him who came to visit him. And he said one person, his mother. I had a man who came out of prison after years, came to me for counseling. He said, I never saw my girlfriend. I never saw my friends. The only person who visited me all these years was my mother.

My brothers and sisters, there's something about this family love. Are you there, my brothers and sisters? Hold on. You could be a big grown man. I said you could be a big grown man. Your mother would still lay down her life for you. Am I talking the truth tonight? My brothers and sisters, you got to have a family love that is so strong. I said so strong that no storm could rip it apart. Somebody say hallelujah. Hold on, read. Are we going to the next one? What's the next one? Agape. I said agape. Agape is what you call unconditional love. I said unconditional love. Do you know that's the love God has for you? That's the love God has for me. It doesn't matter what we would have done in life. He just said, come now. Let us reason together. My brothers and sisters, God will never stop loving you. He loves the sinner, but he hates the sin. Somebody say amen. Unconditional love says, even when you don't look the same way you looked 20 years ago. Hallelujah! I said unconditional love says, even when you don't look how you looked before, I still love you. Somebody say amen. Somebody say hallelujah. It's called unconditional love. Even if you get sick, even if you put on some size or you take off size, whichever one, unconditional love says, I still love. Now listen to the quiz now. Listen to the quiz. Listen to the quiz. If a love relationship, a marriage, will last, which of these must be present? Hold on, you sound like the University of Brooklyn. Well, let me tell you now, you're not wrong. I said you're not wrong. If a marriage is going to last, all must be present. Eros, listen to me carefully now. Eros is important. I said, who said very important there? You know, my wife and I did a family seminar in a certain conference, and the men came to us. And they said, could you please talk about Eros? Please, please talk about Eros. It's important. Hold on. Some of us, my brothers and sisters, some of us, as soon as we get married, we just decide to put everything down. You no longer dress nice. You no longer look nice. Let me tell you something. What you do to get your partner, you must do to keep your partner. Dress nice. Look good. Somebody say amen. I said look good. Look about the place and say, well, I have him now. Or I have her now. Huh? My brothers and sisters, you've got to keep falling in love over and over again. Look good. Put on your green shoes. Fix up your hair. Are you listening to me? Look good. Don't wear your night clothes all day. Look good. Hold on. I'm talking about love. Look good. Some of you, as soon as you come home, you grab your wig.

0: lock God outside. Lock God in. My brothers and sisters, satisfy your partner. I said, satisfy your partner. Give due benevolence. Satisfy. I'm talking about both men and women. Satisfy your partner. Feed your partner. Hallelujah. I said, feed your partner. There's another topic. I'm coming to that. I'll preach that one of these nights. Feed your partner. If you feed your partner in your kitchen, your partner will not look in no fast food kitchen. My brothers and sisters, feed your partner. Hold on. We're going down. Are you with me? Are you with me? Wake up, pastor. Wake up, pastor. Tell him, say it. My brothers and sisters, failure must be present. Brotherly love. You must live like brother and sister too. You must sit down and talk over stories. You must sit down and talk through things. You must stand in confidence with one another. Are you listening to me? My brothers and sisters, let me tell you something. I have brothers and sisters, and I know without a doubt, I can call my sisters and brothers and tell them some stuff, and I won't hear it in the marketplace. Are you listening to me? They will cover me. They will protect me. That's how husband and wife must live. Some of you talk too much. As soon as a little problem comes, you're gone and you tell Tom, Dick, and Harry, your CNN and Fox News. You've got to come to the place where you learn to keep your business as you and your husband, you and your wife business. Storge is important. Family love. Hallelujah. Agape is important. But you know what agape does? Even when these crumble sometimes. Sometimes because of age, this goes through the window. Are you listening to me? But agape keeps the marriage together. Somebody say hallelujah. Hold on, we're going down. I said we're going down. Are you there? Now to fall in love. Now we know what love is. To fall in love, you must meet. I said you've got to meet. Hold on, are you with me? I said you've got to meet. Hold on. Let's read this text with Adam and Eve. Genesis chapter 2 verse 23. I'm saying to somebody, you've got to meet. You've got to meet. Some of you want to lie down home and oh, the man or the woman gonna fall through the roof. You've got to meet. Genesis chapter 2 verse 23. What it says? And Adam said, continue, reader.
1: This is now bone of my bone and flesh of my flesh.
0: Yes.
1: She shall be called woman because she was taken out of man.
0: Hold on. My brothers and sisters, when God put Adam to sleep and he took out a rib and he formed Eve. Is anybody listening to me? When Adam got up and God brought them together, Adam got excited. He said, this is now bone of my bones and flesh of my flesh. My brothers and sisters, you've got to meet. Go to places.

I said, go to places, put on your nice clothes and go to church. Somebody say hallelujah. Put on your clothes and go to church. Go to worship God, but look good. Hold on. Put on your clothes sometimes and go window shopping. Somebody say hallelujah. Hold on. Go to camps. When you come in the church, they have different camps and social gatherings. Go, because you've got to meet. You've got to meet. You can't lie down home and all you're doing, Lord Jesus, please provide this man, provide this woman, and you're going nowhere. But listen to this carefully now. Listen to this carefully. Where you meet matters. I said, where you meet matters. You can't meet in a bar and don't want a dancer. You can't meet in a party at disco and don't want a party goer. Where you meet matters. One woman came to me. She came to me. She said, Pastor, my husband still wants to go to the parties and so on. Is it okay? I mean, I'm a church lady, but is it okay for me to just go and sit in a corner? Is it okay, Pastor? Because he still wants to go and party with his friends and drink. I said, where did you meet? We met at the party. Pastor, is it okay for me? I would just sit down in a corner and I would read my Bible. You've got to go to places that uphold your standards. You've got to go to places that uphold your beliefs. Where you meet matters. Hold on. We're going deeper. Are you listening to me tonight? My brothers and sisters, some of you, you know why some folks are not married until now? Some folks, they want a perfect man or a perfect woman. Well, you've got to wait till you get to heaven. Because, and I have news for you. The Bible says there will be no marriages in heaven. Some of you want somebody who is perfect. Woo! Hold on. I'm not saying to lower your standards. Listen to me now. Everybody has an image in their head. I said everybody has an image in their head. When the image in the head doesn't match the image in the bed, hold on. I said, when the image in the head doesn't match the image in the bed, problems come. You've got to make sure that you come close as possible to the image in your head. Is you have to go to sleep and wake up, you know.

I'll go further. Listen to me carefully. Sometimes choosing a spouse in some aspects, don't misinterpret me now. In some aspects, choosing a spouse is like choosing a car. You're buying a nice car. Hold on. Never go to a dealership without knowing and having an idea of the car you want to purchase. That dealer will take you for a ride. Am I speaking the truth? Hold on. You must have an idea of the color car you want. Am I speaking the truth? Hold on. You gotta know the color that you want, or a color that can come close to what you want. Hold on, we're going further. You have to walk, you have to check the car and find out how many accidents it had. Don't be fooled by the paint on the outside. Hold on, I'm talking about, why are you getting so, we talk about purchasing a car. Hold on, listen carefully. You have to know how many miles. Check out the mileage. How long it went on the road. Hold on. Hold on. We talk about purchasing a car. Find out if it was a taxi. If it's a custom pick it up and drop it off. I said find out if it is a custom to pick it up and drop it off. Am I speaking the truth tonight? You gotta check out the car. Somebody say hallelujah. When you're choosing a spouse, you better don't turn a blind eye. You better learn to check out the car. I mean, find out, do your research. Some of you allow so-called love to blind you. Check out the model. Find out if the model has faults. What am I really talking about? You better check out the family history. These are very important. Don't just choose a spouse. Don't just choose a spouse. And let me tell you something. Listen to your parents. Don't believe that you know it all. Listen. Listen. Hold on, we're going deeper. We're coming home just now. Are you following me? Now, relationships have steps to follow. I said relationships have steps to follow. Don't rush into marriage. There are steps. For love takes time to know and to grow. There are steps. Hallelujah. Become

0: to fast. Courtship is important. You may choose to get engaged. Engagement doesn't have honeymoon. Are you listening to me? I said engagement doesn't have honeymoon. Some people believe when they get engagement, it's as though they get married. And we are going to... Listen, engagement doesn't have honeymoon. Don't ever sell yourself cheap. It doesn't have honeymoon. Hold on. Then we have marriage. Hallelujah. We've got to rush now and close. My brothers and sisters, listen to this carefully now. I have a nice Bible passage I want to share with you. All right. At every stage, follow this carefully now. At friendship, at dating stage, at courtship time, at every stage, examine compatibility. Are you listening to me tonight? It's very important. You've got to know if you are compatible. Let's look at the different compatibilities in terms of the levels. Reader, you've got to help me read this one. Because I'm telling us tonight, at every stage, don't just close a blind eye. Don't just close your eyes. Look for compatibility. Reader, help me. What's the first one you should examine?
1: Psychological compatibility.
0: Psychological compatibility. Read for me, reader.
1: Assess how well you align in personality.
0: Assess how well you align in personality. Continue.
1: In values.
0: Uh-huh.
1: Mindset.
0: In mindset.
1: Age.
0: In age.
1: And cultural background.
0: And cultural background. Very important. The next compatibility, reader, what it says?
1: Lifestyle compatibility.
0: Hold on, you've got to remember this. Lifestyle compatibility. What it says, reader, help me.
1: Determines how well your daily habits.
0: Your habits.
1: Routines.
0: Routines.
1: Goals.
0: Goals.
1: And priorities.
0: And priorities fit together. You've got to examine these. Lifestyle compatibility. You can't, don't like to inhale cigarette and these things and you're going and marry a smoker. Lifestyle compatibility. Don't just get married because you want a partner. Let me tell you something, my brothers and sisters. Some folks would be better off single than married. But you're already married. Stay with it and make the best of it in Jesus' name. You think everybody who marry happy? If only they had taken the time, life would be different. My brothers and sisters, examine lifestyle compatibility. You can't be a person who going to church, a church goer, and you going all over the place and marrying people who folks who have no interest in God. My brothers and sisters, do you want a happy life? Or you want a life of regrets? Lifestyle compatibility. Very important. What's the next one, reader?
1: Communication compatibility.

0: ability. Help me, reader, what it says.
1: Evaluates how well you understand, express, and respond to each other's thoughts and feelings.
0: Mercy. My brothers and sisters, communication compatibility is very important. Ensure that you both are at a level where you understand one another. When you are communicating. Are you there, my brothers and sisters? It's very important. You see, some of us believe that marriage is a miracle. It changes everything. Communication compatibility is important. How he speaks to you. How she speaks to you. Are you there? The level of understanding and reasoning. Examine the compatibility. Reader, what's the next one?
1: Religion compatibility.
0: Religion compatibility. Hold on, the Bible says, be ye not unequally yoked with unbelievers. Many of us take that for granted. But let me tell you something, my brothers and sisters. You don't want to be in a situation where you're trying to lead your family in a certain direction with the Lord, and the other partner is leading the family in another direction. Your life will be miserable and the children will be confused. Compatibility. And finally, Elder Johnson, finally. My brothers and sisters, now we spoke about compatibility. And I want to talk about the final point I want to raise. How to keep the one you love in love with you. Now you are compatible. Now you have decided to get married. How do you keep the one you love in love with you? Love language is important. Know your partner's love language. Woo! I want to say it one more time. I said, know your partner's love language. What am I really saying? Some folks are visual. Are you listening to me? A visual person is influenced more by what he or she sees. Know your partner loves love language. Know it and use it in the marriage. Use it in the relationship. Your partner may love to see roses. What he or she loves to see. Is anybody listening to me? My brothers and sisters, know your partner's love language. You can't be in a relationship and you don't know your partner's love language. Some people are visual. Rita, what's the next one?
1: Auditory.
0: Read it for me, Rita.
1: A auditory person is influenced more by what he or she hears.
0: My brothers and sisters, some partners love to hear you say, I love you. And I tell you something, men, follow me carefully now. Almost all women I know love to hear you say, I love you. And women, we love to hear it too. Am I speaking the truth? You mean to tell me you go to bed, you wake up, you go all over the place, you come back, and you can't say, I love you? One man said to me, Pastor, every day she wants to say, I love you. Every time she goes, you love me? He said, Pastor, I told her yesterday. I told her the day before. My brothers and sisters, know your partner's love.

0: language. Some folks only know when to say I love you. You gotta say it all the time. Tell your partner I love you. In fact, even if your partner is not an audible person, auditory person, ensure you still say I love you. Hold on. What's the next one, Rita?
1: Kinesthetic.
0: Uh-huh.
1: A kinesthetic person is influenced more by what he or she feels.
0: What he or she feels. I take this forward. Follow me carefully now. Some women and even some men, you know what they take pride in? A simple thing like when you can hold their hands and you can walk down the streets with them. Am I speaking the truth? Am I? Know your partner love language and utilize it. Capitalize on it in terms of make it the best. Make it the best you can do and you can be. Somebody say hallelujah. My brothers and sisters, if you follow these, if you practice being visual, if you practice bringing roses, if you practice showing your partner that you love him or her, your marriage will be a better institution. If you practice saying, I love you, you practice saying it, you practice saying it, my brothers and sisters, your marriage will be a better institution. And if you practice holding, and you practice touching, and you practice feeling, my brothers and sisters, your marriage, your love relationship will be a better one. I want to close by telling you about a love relationship that practice all three of these. In fact, my brothers and sisters, when Jesus Christ, our true lover, our real lover, when he burst the clouds of glory, every person will see him for ourselves. Somebody say hallelujah. The Bible says every eye shall see him. I said every eye shall see him. Auditory, my brothers and sisters, the Bible says the trump of God shall sound. Every person will hear. Somebody say hallelujah. And then the Bible says we shall be changed in a moment, in the twinkling of an eye. We will feel the change. We will experience the change because our Jesus is a true lover. Somebody say hallelujah. Our brothers and sisters, Jesus loves you. I said Jesus loves you. And he will always take care of you. And while he loves you, ensure you love others. Somebody say amen. May God bless you as you make your marriage institution, your relationship, a better place. And remember, even if you're not in a relationship, you have someone who loves you. His name is Jesus. God bless you and God keep you. Looking forward to seeing you tomorrow night, 7 p.m. sharp, when we'll examine the topic, the greatest religious cover-up. Let us all stand, everybody, wherever you are. Hallelujah. Hallelujah. Every head bow and every eye close. Father, thank you for your word tonight. Bless couples, Lord. All the couples under this tent, bless them. And have them to love one another and to grow stronger in love. And those who are single, God, I pray that you will bless them and help them to be happy. Help them to be joyful. And I pray, oh God, that you will give them the desires of their hearts according to your will. Take us now home safely and bring us back tomorrow night, 7 p.m. sharp, with the topic, the greatest religious cover-up. Thank you, Jesus. In Jesus' name we pray. Amen. God bless you, everybody. Bring a visitor tomorrow night. 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
1: Ladies and gentlemen, I just want to remind you that we have t-shirts of Brooklyn for Jesus available to you on the outside. And I would like to see all the ushers, all the Bible workers. Yes. All the Bible workers I would like to see over on this side. Immediately. Immediately. All Bible workers up front. I would like to see you. And remember, there are t-shirts of Brooklyn for Jesus available on the outside. God bless you.

While the whole assembly of Israel was standing there, the king turned around and blessed them. And then he said, "Praise be to the Lord, the God of Israel, who with his own hand has fulfilled what he promised with his own mouth to my father David. For he said, 'Since the day I brought my people Israel out of Egypt, I have not chosen a city in any tribe of Israel to have a temple built for my name to be there, but I have chosen David to rule over the people of Israel.' My father David had it in his heart to build a temple for the name of the Lord, the God of Israel. But the Lord said to my father David, 'Because it was in your heart to build a temple for my name, you did well to have this in your heart. Nevertheless, you are not the one to build the temple, but your son, who is your own flesh and blood. He is the one who will build the temple for my name.' And the Lord has kept his promise that he made. I have succeeded David, my father, and now I sit on the throne of Israel, just as the Lord promised, and I have built the temple for the name of the Lord, the God of Israel. I have provided a place there for the ark, in which is the covenant of the Lord that he made with our fathers when he brought them out of Egypt." Well, let's stop here for a moment. For 480 years, friends, after Israel's escape from Egypt, God did not ask them to build a temple for him. Instead, he emphasized the importance of his presence among them and their need for spiritual leaders, right? Now, it's easy, friends, to think of a building as the focus of God's presence and power. But God uses his people to do his work. He can use you, friends, more than he can use a building of wood and stone. Building or enlarging our place of worship may be necessary, but it should never take priority over developing spiritual leaders.

Well, let's go back to 1 Kings chapter 8, and now we're in verse 27. Then Solomon stood before the altar of the Lord in front of the whole assembly of Israel, spread out his hands toward heaven, and said, O Lord God of Israel, there is no God like you in heaven above or on the earth below. You who keep your covenant of love with your servants, who continue wholeheartedly in your way, you've kept your promise to your servant David, my father. With your mouth you have promised, and with your hand you have fulfilled it as it is today. And now, Lord God of Israel, keep your servant David, my father, the promises you made to him. When you said, you shall never fail to have a man to sit before me on the throne of Israel. If only your sons are careful in all they do to walk before me as you have done. Yeah, that's kind of the condition there, isn't it? Verse 26, and now, O God of Israel, let your word from that you promised your servant David, my father, to come true. But will God really dwell on the earth? The heavens, even the highest heavens, cannot contain you. How much less this temple I've built? And yet give attention to your servant's prayer and his plea for mercy, O Lord God. Hear the cry and the prayer that your servant is praying in your presence this day. And may your eyes be open toward this temple night and day, this place of which you said, my name shall be there, so that you will hear the prayer your servant prays towards this place. Hear the supplication of your servant and of your people Israel when they pray towards this place. Hear from heaven, your dwelling place, and when you hear, forgive. Wow. Solomon, of course, is referring to the promises that God made to David that we studied in 2 Samuel. And now in this prayer of dedication, he declares that even the highest heaven cannot contain God. Isn't it amazing, folks, that though the heavens can't contain God, he's willing to live in the hearts of those who love him, to take up residence with his people. You know, it's interesting that there have been all kinds of drawings and architectural renditions of Solomon's temple, probably one of the great wonders of the ancient world. Not a lot of evidence. There may be a bit of the wall left over. But, well, anyway. Solomon goes on, interesting turn of his prayer, in verse 31. It says, when a man wrongs his neighbor and is required to take an oath, he comes and swears the oath before your altar to this temple and then hear from heaven and act. Judge between your servants, condemning the guilty, bringing down on his own head what he has done, declaring the incident not guilty, and so established his innocence. And when your people Israel have been defeated by an enemy because they've sinned against you, and when they turn back to you and confess your name, praying and making supplication to you in this temple, then hear from heaven and forgive the sin of your people Israel and bring them back to the land you gave to their fathers. Solomon goes on through this chapter, and he is reminding He's not only praying to God, but he's reminding the people through his prayer of God's promises, God's condition, and also reminding who is really the leader and the victor above the king. It says in verse 54, when Solomon had finished all these prayers and supplications to the Lord, he rose from before the altar of the Lord where he'd been kneeling with his hands spread out towards heaven. And he stood and he blessed the whole assembly of Israel in a loud voice and said, praise be to the Lord who has given rest to his people Israel, just as he promised. Not one word has failed of all the good promises he gave to his servant Moses. May the Lord our God be with us as he was with our fathers. May he never leave us nor forsake us. May he turn our hearts to him, to walk in all of his ways and to keep the commands, decrees, and regulations he gave our fathers. And may these words of mine, which I have prayed before the Lord, be near to the Lord our God day and night, that he may uphold the cause of his servant, and the cause of his people Israel according to each day's need, so that all the peoples of the earth may know that the Lord is God.

and there is no other. But your heart must be fully committed to the Lord, our God, to live by his decrees and obey his commands as at this time. Reiterating the conditions, in fact, that God himself had revealed. So we get down to the kind of dedication here of the temple. It says, the king and all Israel with him offered sacrifices before the Lord, and Solomon offered a sacrifice of fellowship offerings, or peace offerings, to the Lord, 22,000 cattle and 120,000 sheep and goats. So the king and all the Israelites dedicated the temple of the Lord. Now on that same day, the king consecrated the middle part of the courtyard in front of the temple of the Lord, and there he offered burnt offerings, grain offerings, and the fat of the fellowship offerings, because the bronze altar before the Lord was too small to hold the burnt offerings, the grain offerings, and the fat of the fellowship offerings. So Solomon observed the feast festival at that time, and all Israel with him, a vast assembly of people from Lebo Hamath to the wall of Wadi of Egypt. And they celebrated it before the Lord our God for 7 days and 7 days more, 14 days in all. And on the following day, he sent the people away, and they blessed the king. And then they went home, joyful and glad in heart for all the good things the Lord had done for his servant David and his people. Now we're shifting to more of a what happened next kind of viewpoint here. And this is in chapter 9. Well, we'll see how far we can get today. In chapter 9 of 1 Kings, chapter 9, verse 1, when Solomon had finished the building of the temple of the Lord in the royal palace and achieved all he had desired to do, the Lord appeared to him a second time as he had appeared to him at Gibeon. And the Lord said to him, I have heard the prayer and plea you have made before me. I have consecrated this temple which you have built by putting my name there forever. My eyes and my heart will always be there. Now, as for you, if you walk before me, again, you know, the condition, if you walk before me in integrity of heart and uprightness, as David your father did, and do all I command and observe my decrees and laws, I will establish your royal throne over Israel forever, as I have promised David your father when I said you shall never fail to have a man on the throne of Israel. But, here's another condition, but if you or your sons turn away from me and do not observe the commands and decrees I've given you and go off to serve other gods and worship them, then I will cut off Israel from the land. I have given them, and I will reject the temple I have consecrated for my name. Israel will then become a byword and an object of ridicule among all peoples. And though this temple is now imposing, all who pass by will be appalled and will scoff and say, why has the Lord done such a thing to this land and to this temple? And people will answer, because they have forsaken the Lord their God and brought their fathers out of Egypt, and have embraced other gods, worshiping and serving them. That is why the Lord brought all this disaster upon them. What was Solomon's? Was Solomon being unfair? We're going to get that into the next section here. But I want to stop before we get to that. I wonder, did all of this happen? Yes, in fact, it did. And the caveat, the condition, the warning that God gave to Solomon did seem to come upon the Israelites as they not only drifted, they made right turns into paganism and rejecting who God was and what he had, in fact, done with them, for them. There were other activities that Solomon had, and we'll connect with them next time, give a detail of what happened here, starting with verse 10, the next time we meet together. But until we do, let us remember that we don't live by bread alone, but by every word that proceeds from the mouth of God. My name is Dwight Lainhoff. This program comes to you from studios in the Meadowglade Church, Battleground, Washington.

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2: By the way, do you ever find yourself so stuck on a particular problem or concern that you feel you simply cannot move forward? You're stuck. It's even hard to think about the future. You may even wonder if there's going to be one. It's at times such as those that God reaches out to us with His understanding and hope. He assures us in His holy word that He is capable of dealing with whatever has us stuck. And He encourages us to talk to Him, share our concerns with Him, and work diligently to recognize the possibilities that always exist. There is a way out of or around whatever has you bogged down. Ask God to help you find it today. This is By the Way.

0: One of the things I didn't understand when we got married is you wanted and needed me to say I love you rather than just show you.
1: Every single day.
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0: And one of the things I got wrong is I thought you're a confident woman. You know how much I love you. I show it to you all the time. But you really needed me to say it.
1: Well, not need like a needy person, but it makes me feel good. It makes me feel like, oh, he really means it.
0: I mean, when I told you you look beautiful and I appreciated you, you always said, no, you don't. And I thought you were kidding. But you really weren't sure. And the words were powerful and they needed to be said.
1: And every wife needs to say it. Why wouldn't we? It's just a great reminder. I'm with you. I see you. I love you.
0: So today's your day. Say it.
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5: With SRN News, I'm Ron Taylor. A fourth firefighter has died of injuries he sustained battling a blaze in western Colorado.
6: The Federal Interior Department says Nathan Matthews, who was battling a wildfire near the Colorado-Utah border last month when he and three other colleagues were caught in the blaze, died from his injuries Friday. The 43-year-old was from Lincoln, Nebraska. Officials say the June 27th situation, known as a burnover, turned deadly when the wildfire spread quickly, closing off all escape routes. Firefighters Emily Barker, Nick Hutcherson, and Sydney Watson died at the scene. I'm Julie Walker.
5: A U.S. swamp has been added to the list of UNESCO World Heritage Sites. Donna Warder has more.
7: The Okefenokee Swamp in Georgia is among several sites added to the World Heritage List at a UN committee meeting in South Korea Saturday. Kim Bednarek, executive director of Okefenokee Swamp Park, was there for the honors.
8: We accept this inscription not as a finish line, but as a commitment to keep the Okefenokee wild, resilient, and thriving for generations to come.
7: The Okefenokee is regarded as one of the world's largest freshwater ecosystems and is largely undisturbed. UNESCO says it's a globally significant natural habitat and a valuable source of information on long-term environmental change. I'm Donna Water.
5: Public policy expert Matthew Continetti says Iran is happy with the status quo.
9: I think the Iranians are comfortable with the low-intensity conflict where they fire one volley of missiles at us, kill a few of our soldiers terribly, and then we respond by firing back, but in a limited capacity.
5: Continetti made his comments on the Salem Radio Network. Iran reported no U.S. strikes overnight for the first time in nearly 2 weeks. Central Command had not commented. This is SRN News.
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5: A new poll makes an interesting connection.
10: The Pew Research Center study finds that Americans who are the most active in politics are also the most active in religious life. This group, which makes up just about 10% of the U.S. population, is more likely to volunteer, attend local government meetings, donate to political causes, follow the news closely, and attend religious services than any other group.

0: A second demographic representing 28% is religiously active, but not politically. Michael Harrington reporting.
1: Researchers are trying to determine why young women in this country are embracing the LGBT lifestyle at an increasing rate. Some are suggesting that pandemic lockdowns improved conditions for what they call sexual experimentation as social life moved online and dating was interrupted. Data does show a pandemic-era shift. Around 2020, more women reported being attracted to people other than just men. However, there was no steady long-term movement among men away from exclusive heterosexuality. This is SRN News. President Trump tells reporters he thinks his new wave of tariffs will hold up to legal scrutiny.
2: We put the tariffs on, they're very standard tariffs. The other way was easier. I thought the decision by the Supreme Court was not a good one. But we have many forms of tariffs, and all we did is go to B, you know, follow the line B. Now, B is something that's been used many, many times for years and very standard.
1: The administration cited failures by these nations to curb imports made by forced labor. President Trump says the U.S. will open a formal investigation into the European Union's trade practices. He claims the bloc has unfairly levied billions of dollars of fines against Google, Apple, and other U.S. tech giants. Trump made the announcement Friday, one day after the EU hit Google with a fine of $1 billion, accusing it of breaking digital antitrust regulations. More details at srnnews.com.
3: 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Then you will truly have hope for the future. Proverbs 23, verses 17 and 18.

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2: How do you do? It's easy to see a woman lying in the gutter, hair matted, clothes ragged, whose words are coarse, and think, she doesn't care. But you'd be wrong. For years, the woman in this story fit that description, and worse. She lived, if you can call it living, in unbelievable squalor and despair, until someone reached out to her, giving her a sign of love unmistakable, and her heart and mind and very life were unbelievable.

0: watch where you're going.
1: I'm sorry. I didn't see you there.
0: Think you're too good for the likes of me, don't you?
1: No, ma'am. I didn't mean to stumble over you. Are you hurt?
0: Why do you care? Nobody does.
1: Look. There's a mission right down the street. Pacific Garden Mission. They care and they'll help you.
0: Oh, I know about them. Do-gooders.
1: Why don't you come with me? I'm going there.
0: No, leave me alone. Nobody cares.
1: Won't you let me help?
0: Go away!
1: Excuse me. That woman lying in the doorway. Do you know who she is?
2: Ah, sure. Everybody knows Maddie.
1: Maddie?
2: Maddie Rice.
1: She seems to be in trouble.
2: Yeah, they took her kid away from her again.
3: From the heart of America, this is...

0: Shackled, dramatizing true life stories produced in Chicago by Pacific Garden Mission. In 1877, George and Sarah Clark opened a little storefront rescue mission in Chicago's Skid Row. A sign over the door read, "Hope for all who enter." And it was true. Harlots, derelicts, and drunkards knew they were welcome there and came to find respite from despair. The doors never closed at what became known as Pacific Garden Mission, even though the Clarks paid all expenses from their own pockets. In 1892, Mrs. Clark became a widow, but carried on the work of winning souls the world had abandoned. None seemed more beyond reach than the woman in this story. This is a classic production that we bring you now of an historical event and a real person named Maddie Rice. Now for broadcast around the earth, here is episode number 3941 in the series Unshackled, the program that makes you face yourself and think.
1: My name is Harry. For nearly 50 years, I worked at a piano company just a block from Pacific Garden Mission, where I served on the board of trustees. Mother Clark was still winning souls at 75. Over the years, I took a personal interest in the broken people of Skid Row, but none was more pathetic, more tragic than Mattie Rice. Even though she was only in her mid-30s, she looked 20 years older. Liquor had carved deep lines into her face, but the worst part wasn't the dirt or the rags or the smell of whiskey. It was the emptiness in her eyes. I've seen men broken by drink before, but Maddie looked like someone who had given up on life itself.
2: Hello, Harry.
1: Mother Clark, I just saw the most pitiable sight. A woman lying drunk in the doorway of that old hotel down the street.
2: Maddie Rice.
1: You know her?
2: Yes, I know about her. And I pray for that poor dear woman every single day.
1: Does she have no husband?
2: He left her right after the baby was born. Little girl must be 2 or so by now. They've taken the child away before, but Maddie loves her so desperately she'll do anything to get her back.
1: She was so drunk she yelled at me for even offering help.
2: Nothing is impossible with God, Harry. You know that.
1: Early on, Maddie managed to keep her daughter with her, most of the time. Now and then, some welfare organization would catch up with her and take the child away. The poor woman loved her daughter so much, she would do anything to get her back.
3: Mrs. Rice, please, sit down.
4: Miss Wilkes, do you know where my daughter is?
3: Yes, she's in good hands. Don't worry about her.
4: Where is she?
3: In the orphanage.
4: She's not an orphan. She's my daughter, and I want her back.
3: I don't know, Mrs. Rice. We're concerned about her safety.
4: I've quit drinking, and I have a job now so I can take care of her. Please, help me get my daughter back. I miss her so much. She's all I have.
3: I know you love her, but you haven't taken very good care of her, Mrs. Rice.
4: I'll do better. You'll see. I already got paid, and I bought some groceries. Please.
3: I'll see what I can do.
1: Maddie did get her daughter back at times. But whatever torment twisted inside her always pulled her back to the bottle. When she lost her job for drinking, she began taking her 3- and 4-year-old little girl into the lowest honky-tonk taverns, begging her to sing so she could buy another drink.
5: Come on now, honey. Don't you be standoffish. These are all Mommy's friends.
6: You want me to lift her up on the bar, Maddie?
5: Oh, yeah, yeah. Put her up there.
6: Come on, little girl. There we are.
5: Yeah, now everyone can hear you sing better.
6: Yeah, come on, little girlie, sing.
5: Just sing that little song, baby, then we'll go home. Oh, Mommy promises.
6: Yeah, sing for Mommy. Sing for Mommy's next drink, little girl. Mommy promises.
5: Shut up. Just sing, sweetheart. Mommy needs you to sing tonight.
7: No!
5: Doreen.
6: What's her name? Doreen?
5: Yeah.
6: Come on, Doreen, baby. Mommy means business.
5: Leave her alone. Honey, you have to sing for Mommy now. All right? 1, 2, 3, sing.
8: If I had the wings of an angel.
6: Ain't that pretty?
8: Over

0: Yeah, she sings awful pretty. She's a pretty little thing herself, don't you think?
1: Yeah, reminds me of my own little girl, Pauline, I think her name was.
2: And there I'd be willing to die.
1: That was beautiful.
0: Thank you. Thank you, one and all. Take a nice man, honey.
3: Thank you. Mommy, can I get down now?
4: For two or three heartbreaking years, it went on like that. The only thing that kept Maddie from staying drunk was the terror of losing her child again. But the moment she got Doreen back, the darkness inside won. Finally, the authorities had seen enough. This time, they sent Miss Wilkes from welfare and a policeman to go fetch the child. For good.
5: This is the place, Sergeant.
6: Oh, what a dump of a place for a kid to live, huh?
5: It's hard to believe, even when we stand here and see it with our own eyes. You want to knock?
6: Yeah.
7: Yeah, who is it?
6: It's the police. Open up, Maddie.
7: What do you want? I ain't done nothing.
6: Open up, or I'll break it down.
5: Hello, Maddie. We'd like to come in.
0: What do you want, Miss Wilkes? What are you here for?
5: We've come to take Doreen, Maddie.
0: No!
6: Step away from the door, Maddie.
3: Mommy!
0: You got no right!
5: You've never kept your promises, Maddie. Look at how she's living.
0: No, I'm doing my best.
5: You're drunk again, Maddie. I don't like to do this, but there's nothing left to do.
0: No! No! Get away from her! She's sick!
6: Won't do no good to carry on that way, Maddie.
0: She's my child. I'm her mother.
5: I wish with all my heart you could act like her mother, Maddie. But this time we're taking her for good.
3: Mommy! Mommy!
5: You carry the child downstairs, Sergeant. I'll be right with you. Be careful. She looks sick.
6: Come on, honey. I won't hurt you.
3: No!
0: Put her down! You bring her back here!
3: Mommy! Help!
0: Oh, God, help me! No. Don't take away my baby!
3: Mommy!
0: No! You did this! Mommy. This is all your fault!
5: Oh, Maddie. You poor woman. Listen to
0: you
5: me.
0: You best get out of here before I kill you. Go on! Get out!
4: After they took Doreen for good, Maddie sank lower than anyone thought possible. She gave up renting rooms and slept under benches and sidewalks, most time clutching a cheap bottle of booze. Filthy, swollen, degenerate. The only way she could get money was to beg.
8: Excuse me, mister.
4: Yes? Oh, hello, Maddie.
8: Huh? You know me?
4: I've known you for a long time, Maddie. You remember me. I go over to the Pacific Garden Mission.
8: Oh. Makes me sick.
4: Why?
8: They're crazy. That's why. Go on. Leave me alone.
4: Wait. Why did you stop me?
8: So maybe I could bum a little change for a cup of coffee. Never mind. I want your mission money.
4: Here, Maddie. Here's some change. No doubt you'll buy a drink with it.
8: Yeah, no doubt I will.
4: I'm going to pray for you, Maddie.
8: Wasting your time.
4: Mother Clark at Pacific Garden Mission prays for you every day, like you were her own daughter.
8: Huh?
4: She does. She never gets a chance to talk with you, but she talks with God about you.
8: Oh, shut up.
4: Don't forget, the doors at the mission are open all night and all day, Maddie. Mother Clark is waiting for you.
8: I can't save my soul. I ain't got no soul to save.
9: In a moment, we'll learn more about Maddie's tragic story. But first, I want to share a bit about how our supporting ministry has an impact all over the world. Unshackled is spreading the good news through powerful stories about real people. 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
1: Mrs. Clark, I may have done the wrong thing, giving Maddie that pocket of change this evening. No doubt she bought a drink with it.
2: Yes, no doubt she did. But you planted a seed in her poor mind, Harry. We'll just nurture that seed with even more prayer. We must have faith that even that poor wretch of a woman will hear God's voice and yield herself to him. We'll just love her and hold her close to him in prayer.
1: Wait on the Lord.
2: That's right. He's not willing that any should perish. Our job is to pray.
1: Maddie grew worse. One morning I saw her crawling out from under a sidewalk, clutching a bottle, of course. Back then the sidewalks were wood and filthy. I remember she glared at me through bloodshot eyes and shook a dirty fist in my direction. I represented the mission to her, and the devil that possessed her soul fought hard at the very sight of me. But Mrs. Clark continued to pray for her.
2: And, dear Lord, as always, I bring poor Maddie Rice to you again this evening. Perhaps tonight is the night you will guide her steps here to the mission. If not to this mission, then to another. We ask only that you penetrate the hard, bitter shell around this dear woman's heart so that she will at last come to see how much you love her and want her. I pray in Jesus' beautiful name and for his sake, amen.
1: That same evening, when Mrs. Clark came out of her private office at the mission, there was a glow on her sweet old face. Good evening, Mrs. Clark. You're looking happy.
2: I always think of prayer as a hand on God. So why wouldn't I feel happy? I've just been holding hands with him. We best prepare for the evening service. I can hear them clamoring to get in. Good evening, folks. Won't you come in? We'll be starting our service soon.
3: Good evening, Mrs. Clark. Nice weather.
2: Yes, a lovely summer evening indeed. I think we'll just leave the door open. Don't you think that's a good idea?
3: Yes, I do. Let some of this pleasant evening inside.
2: I think it makes people feel welcome, too, to have the door already open. Plenty of seats down front. No need to... Maddie Rice. Oh, my dear. I'm so happy to see you.
4: So, who are you?
2: I'm Mrs. Clark, Maddie, and I'm so proud of you for coming here.
4: Proud of me?
2: Yes, Maddie. You picked just the right time to come and give your life to Jesus.
4: I got a quart. Here, my shirtwaist. Right here, see?
2: Yes, I see. But you won't need that anymore.
4: Don't you try to take it away from me.
2: You can hold it right in your hands, Maddie. Until you don't need it anymore.
4: Yeah. I'll hold it like this, right in my arms, close.
2: All right.
1: There she stood, filthy dirty, in rags, hair uncombed for months, face and body swollen with the poison of the whiskey that consumed her. Back and forth she swayed, clutching the bottle to her breast the way she once clutched her child. And Mrs. Clark simply smiled at her.
2: Maddie, shall we go to my office where we can be alone?
4: No, this'll do fine. Look at me, just the way I am. Look close.
2: Yes, Maddie, I see you just as you are.
4: All right. I want to ask you one question.
2: What is it, Maddie?
4: Will you hug me?
2: Oh, yes, my dear. I most certainly will. There.
4: You did it. You hugged me.
1: Still clutching her bottle, Maddie Rice fell to her knees. Mrs. Clark knelt beside her, holding her free hand as they prayed. For a long moment, Maddie held that bottle to her chest, the very thing that had ruined her life.

0: Then slowly, when Mary felt the mighty cleansing love of Jesus Christ flood her poor broken heart, her fingers opened. And the thing that had enslaved her rolled away into the darkness, never to be picked up again. Maddie Rice rose from her knees that night, a new creature in Christ. The change is not always as sudden as hers was, but God's work is instantaneous. It is we, ourselves, who slow down the results of redemption in our lives. With Maddie, though, it all seemed to show up at once, for the simple reason that she had come to the end of herself. John chapter 1, verse 12 says, "But as many as received him, to them gave he power to become the sons of God, even to them that believe on his name."
1: Come in.
2: Good morning, Miss Clark.
1: Maddie, dear. Hello. How are you today?
2: I'm almost afraid to say it, but I'm all right.
1: Oh, you must never be afraid to be all right ever again.
2: It's almost too good to be true.
1: How long has it been now, Maddie?
2: More than 2 months. I don't miss alcohol one bit. Now I have the living water.
1: I can tell you've been reading your Bible, Maddie. Do you fully understand what happened to you?
2: God forgave me for all the terrible things I did because Christ died for me. Me, righteous. It's a miracle.
1: It is for every one of us, because God says we're all sinners. But the blood of Jesus washes us clean from all our sins. Here, it says here in 2 Corinthians 5:21, "For he hath made him to be sin for us, who knew no sin, that we might be made the righteousness of God in him."
2: How can he love me after the way I was?
1: Because when you received Christ, God now sees Jesus when he looks at you. It says here, 2 Corinthians 5:17, "Therefore, if anyone is in Christ, he is a new creation. Old things have passed away. Behold, all things have become new."
2: I never want to be the old me again.
1: You can't be. The Spirit of God lives in you now. And day by day, he will make you more like Christ.
2: Miss Clark.
1: Yes, Maddie.
2: I want to get my little girl back. Will you help me?
1: Perhaps you should wait a little longer. Prove to the authorities that the change in you is permanent.
2: I miss her so much.
1: Let's pray for her and for you right now. We'll ask him to guide us. Maddie, you look wonderful. How long has it been?
2: 6 months and 2 weeks and 3 days.
1: Oh, it is a miracle, isn't it?
2: Yes, and I don't want you to think I doubt it. I don't. After what the Lord's done for me, how could I doubt him? I'm healed and forgiven. And that's what I came to see you about, Miss Clark.
1: Yes, Maddie.
2: Don't you think I've waited long enough now to try and get my little girl back?
1: Doreen must be almost 8 now.
2: I know what you're thinking. I ought to leave well enough alone. But she's my baby, and I can be a decent mother to her now. No, Miss Clark. My arms never stop aching from the morning they took her away.
1: Have you prayed about it?
2: Every day. Lots. I've prayed about it, and I promised God that if it's his will, I'll stay away from her. But I gotta find out.
1: All right, Maddie. It's all in his hands, if you put it there. And whatever happens, remember, underneath you are the everlasting arms.
0: Maddie got in touch with authorities who sent her to see Miss Wilkes, my friend in the welfare department. After an agonizing wait, Maddie was called to Miss Wilkes' office.
3: Good morning.
2: Good morning.
3: Can I help you?
2: Yeah. I'm Maddie Rice. You're Miss Wilkes, aren't you?
3: I am. Maddie Rice?
2: Uh-huh.
3: I can scarcely believe it's you.
2: I know. I've changed a lot. Well, God changed me.
3: He most certainly did.
2: Yeah. What did you find out about Doreen?

0: Mrs. Wilkes?
1: Maddie, sit down.
0: Oh, no, just tell me.
1: Doreen has been adopted by a very fine Chicago family. Permanently adopted.
0: Adopted. So she has a mother now.
1: Maddie.
0: No, no, it's all right. She deserves one.
1: I know how hard it must be for you.
0: They won't let me see her. Is that it?
1: They think it's best for the child.
0: Couldn't I work for them so I could take care of her?
1: No, that's final, too. They refuse to let you see the child, ever.
0: Thank you. Thank you, anyway.
1: Is there anything I could do for you, Maddie?
0: No, no, I'll be all right. It's all been done for me.
2: Back to Skid Row, Maddie walked. Past the old bars on familiar streets, walking and weeping and praying.
0: Oh, God, it's so hard. My only child. I said I would accept not seeing her again if that's your will. But it's so hard, Lord, to never see her again. It seems like more than I can bear. Help me, Lord. Please, help me.
3: Maddie, you've been crying.
0: I can never see her again, Mrs. Clark.
3: Oh, Maddie, how that must hurt.
0: I don't think there's any tears left in me.
3: God knows how you feel, Maddie. He gave his only son to die for us.
0: I know. I've been praying a lot for the strength to go on. I don't know what to do now.
3: There are other children.
0: Other children? Where?
3: Here in Chicago. Everywhere, really. Places like Kentucky. I've heard of children there, neglected and alone. They all need love, and they all need Christ.
0: You think I could help them?
3: I do.
0: I was born in Kentucky. I know how hard it is for some folks up there in the hills.
3: But you also know the answer. Receiving Jesus Christ as Lord and Savior. You can be his hands and feet, taking love to these children. You can share the good news with them.
0: Yeah. Yeah, that's what I'll do then. Lord, thank you for sending me down here to help these children. What a wonder you are, Lord. I lost my own little girl, but you gave me hundreds of others to love. Once again, I give you Doreen. Watch over her. Keep her safe. She's a young lady now, and even though I don't know where she is or what her life is like, you know. And Lord, my heart's deepest prayer is that somehow she has learned to love you even more than I do. Guide me today as I try to help these children know you. In Jesus' name I pray. Amen.
4: Maddie, Maddie, what you doing? Ain't you ever coming out to tell us the story?
5: Yeah,
0: I love the story. Yes, Becky, I'm coming.
4: Tell us the story about Jesus and the little lamb that got lost. And Jesus hunted all over the place until he found it and carried it home.
5: Yeah.
0: We're all like that little lamb, aren't we, Becky? The Bible says, all we like sheep have gone astray.
4: Yeah, and Jesus is the good shepherd.
6: Jesus is the shepherd.
0: Okay, children, would you like to hear a story?
4: Yes, please.
6: The lamb story.
0: I'll tell you about the good shepherd who gave his life for the sheep. But first, who remembers the verse we learned yesterday?
4: I do. John chapter 3, verse 16. For God so loved the world that he gave his only begotten Son, that whosoever believeth in him should not perish but have everlasting life.
2: For 18 years, Maddie Rice poured out her life in the hills of Kentucky, loving forgotten children, telling them about God's love and the good shepherd who never stops searching for the lost. She never saw Doreen again on this earth, but she always... always whispered with quiet peace,
0: whatever happens, underneath are the everlasting arms.
7: Listening friend, Maddie Rice once believed she had no soul left to save, but the Good Shepherd never

stop searching. Just as he left the 99 to find that one lost lamb, Jesus came looking for Maddie in the very gutter where she had given up. One simple hug from a woman who loved with God's love broke through the darkness, and Maddie fell into the arms of the Savior who had been pursuing her all along. Today, the same Good Shepherd could be searching for you. Are you feeling lost, friend? Does your heart ache with a hurt or despair that feels too heavy to carry, like Maddie's did? Have you done things you're sure could never be forgiven? Listen, the Lord can meet you right where you are, no matter how far you've wandered, no matter how broken or dirty or hopeless you feel. He loves you so much that he will not stop searching until he finds you. If that's you, if you're ready to stop running and let the Good Shepherd carry you home, pray with me from your heart. These are not special words. God knows your heart. Lord Jesus, I know I'm a lost sheep. I've wandered far and I'm weary. I believe you died for my sins and rose again so I could be found. Forgive me. Come into my heart, cleanse me, and make me new. I give my life to you. Thank you for never giving up on me. In your name I pray. Amen. If you need help making this crucial decision, we encourage you to call 1-888-NEED-HIM or visit chataboutjesus.com. 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Heard in this classic true story of Maddie Rice were Brenda Berry, Brad Armacost, Cheryl Hamada, Jane Hahnemann, David Zarbach, and Beulah Wilkening. Original music, Don Badorf. 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Script, Eugenia Price, Kenitha Gabler, and Tim Gregory. 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So until next time, unless our Lord returns before then, I'm Timothy Gregory reminding you that the doors to Pacific Garden Mission are open night and day. Thanks for listening, and may God bless you.

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3: With SRN News, I'm Ron Taylor. National Weather Service lead forecaster Bob Orovec says temperature records could be broken over the weekend.
4: For some of the high temperatures across the middle part of the country are likely to be in the lower 100s. Example, Denver has a forecast high on Saturday of 100 degrees, which would break a record going back to the mid-60s. And Sunday also looks like the temperature in Denver is going to be around 100 degrees also, and it may come close to breaking the record that was set back in 1910.
3: Conservative analysts believe Democrats are walking into what they call a political minefield.
5: They believe the party's move to the left on issues like crime and transgender policies is alienating mainstream voters, while support among Hispanic and Black voters is slipping. They also point to demographic trends, red state gains from the next census, and declining influence in media and academia as signs Republicans could hold a long-term advantage if the GOP doesn't squander the opportunity. Ken Lorman reporting.
3: Public policy expert Matthew Continetti says Iran's track record makes it difficult to trust the regime.
6: We've had a ceasefire in this conflict technically since early April. And then in June, we had the Memorandum of Understanding. And in both cases, the Iranian regime said that they would open up the Strait of Hormuz to international shipping. And in both cases, they were lying.
3: Continetti made his comments to the Salem Radio Network. SpaceX is celebrating the successful launch of its massive Starship rocket. Starship Test Flight 13 blasted off from Starbase, Texas, Friday at 6:51 p.m. Eastern. The V3 rocket was carrying functioning Starlink satellites for the first time. After deploying 20 satellites into orbit, the rocket landed successfully into the Indian Ocean. This is SRN News.
7: We've officially embarked on the second half of the year, and if you're like most people, you're amazed how quickly it flew by. The winter months finally gave way to spring, and then before we realized it, summertime was upon us. I don't have to tell you that just as quickly, autumn will make its way into our lives before it seems like we even cleaned up after the 4th of July festivities. Right now, smack dab in the middle of the year, is a great time to rededicate our lives to things of the Lord. 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
3: Correspondent Michael Harrington takes another look at religious persecution around the globe.
9: Many are killed, beaten, or jailed for their faith, but how many are forced into exile? The Pew Research Center has been adding up the number of people who've been driven from their homes because of their religious beliefs. In 2023, 58 countries saw some amount of displacement caused by persecution. It was the worst in the Middle East and North Africa, where 60% of countries saw displacements, 44% in the Asia-Pacific region. Michael Harrington reporting.
3: A new report warns about increasing persecution of Christians.

0: Indians in Nepal. International Christian Concern says the mostly Hindu nation subjects followers of Christ to legal restrictions, social pressure, and occasional violence. ISIS says, according to Christian leaders in Nepal, increasing Hindu nationalism seeks both to reinforce the country's identity as a Hindu nation and to suppress Christian growth. This is SRN News. More than 250,000 people flee their homes in France and Spain as wildfires there burn out of control.
1: In France, soldiers and firefighters are working to contain a massive blaze near Bordeaux in the wine country, the fire forcing tens of thousands to evacuate, with winds threatening to push it closer to the city. In Spain, wildfires are displacing over 70,000 people.
2: La situación sigue siendo compleja.
1: Spanish Prime Minister Pedro Sanchez says fire crews were in for a difficult few hours as they battle blazes. Successive heat waves that hit unusually early and hard this year have turned forests and shrublands into tinderboxes. I'm Julie Walker.
0: Health workers at an Ebola treatment center in eastern Congo have gone on strike over payment issues, disrupting patient care. The number of confirmed Ebola cases in Congo have reached over 2,900. More details at srnnews.com.
3: Here's some important wisdom from the book of Proverbs. Don't be jealous of sinners, but always honor the Lord. Then you will truly have hope for the future. Proverbs 23, verses 17 and 18.

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I never ceased to be quietly thrilled and even amazed at the power of mass communication. The fact that I am able to sit in front of this cold piece of steel called a microphone, handle a few little buttons, dials, and switches on this console in front of me, and meet you right now. Probably in an environment where I could never reach you in person. So, we don't want to lose the wonder of it all. I'm Bill Pierce, and this is Night Sounds. How many thousands upon thousands of times I've come to you this way, heard this theme, and just shared. In fact, I've chosen a rather abstract title for our meeting together tonight. I've called it Souls on Tiptoe. Many years ago, America's beloved gospel singer, the legendary Bev Shea, was traveling by ship across the waters of the Atlantic to minister with Dr. Billy Graham, his colleague, in a crusade over in England. And as he contemplated the beauty of the sea and the stars at night, the moon and all that surrounded him, he just couldn't help but thinking of the word wonder. In fact, it was there and then that he conceived the song.

cliche, early recording, the message was clear. A song about wonder. And our program tonight, Souls on Tiptoe. We get so bogged down with the mechanics and the necessities and the rigors of what we're doing that I think we'd agree we lose any wonder that there may be in the whole thing. We take so much for granted. I picked up a humorous little article on the way in here tonight about two students at a large seminary in the South who decided that they would spend their summer doing evangelistic work in rural areas. One hot day, they stopped their car in front of a picturesque farmhouse, complete with barn and a variety of farm animals scampering all over. They proceeded up the path through a gauntlet of screaming children and barking dogs. When they knocked on the screen door, the woman of the house stopped her scrubbing over a tub and washboard and brushed her hair and perspiration from her brow. She asked them what they wanted. "We'd like to tell you how to obtain eternal life," they answered. The tired homemaker hesitated for a moment, looked around outside, and then replied, "Thank you, but I don't believe I could stand it." We understand what she meant. And it certainly, again, is plain why, all of a sudden, looking around at her environment and what was happening, she decided she'd had enough. How many of us would love to be out in a farm area, in the rural environment, with a quaint barn and a picturesque house and quietness and, well, even if the farm animals do make some of their

noises and sounds. What a comfort it would be for many of us who live in cities or are on the go in airports all the time. There's so many things tonight that make us the slaves of predictability, rules, policies, uniformity, sameness. We learn how to teach, but we're not really teachers. Many learn how to be ministers, but we're not really ministers. We train ourselves to be manicurists, doctors, engineers, athletes, but we're not any of those things. We may have the training and the title and the credentials, but what is gone is the passion, the sense of belonging, the pleasure, the joy that comes from knowing that we are called. There's some other dimension that really is motivating us. Or perhaps that's missing in what we do. Mike Iaconelli, who has for years been the senior editor of The Door magazine, some time ago wrote an editorial, or actually got the idea for the program tonight. And he titled his piece, When Our Souls Stand on Tiptoe. He mentioned that a member of his church does women's nails. And he said, I doubt there are many manicurists better than Elaine. Elaine recently told me, Mike, I don't do nails. Doing nails is nothing more than putting stuff on the end of women's fingers and painting it. What I do is listen to women talk. I cry, I laugh, I share in their pain, and I talk too. After all, the women can't go anywhere. Their hands are stuck in front of me for 2 hours. In fact, if I have a customer who doesn't like to talk, I suggest that she go somewhere else because I don't just do nails. And Mike said Elaine is a minister, ministering with acrylic and polish, becoming a friend, confidant, a listener. An enabler, affirmer, counselor, evangelist. She is the minister of manicures. What a calling. What do you do tonight? What don't you do? And as we meet together, a few moments ago I mentioned the fact that I never really cease to be amazed at the marvel of radio. Began with KDKA out in Pittsburgh. They started sending signals over the ether waves. There came a time when television entered that radio was thought to be on its way out, but it's stronger than ever. It's amazing what they can do with instant replays in sports. Slowing down of action in films, superimposition of images, special effects. Absolutely incredible. Yet, you know, we've become so hardened. I heard a minister at a large evangelical institute say when I was working with him in a concert area out in Wisconsin some time ago, he was speaker, I was the music. They were dedicating the transmitter of a radio station. Brand new facilities. They gave the invitation for listeners to come and join them in this happy occasion. Almost 2,000 people from the rural areas of Wisconsin came out to be a part of this. The speaker who worked in Chicago said, you know, we could never do this.

place in the city. Our people, our listeners, have become jaded. They've lost the interest. Nothing can really challenge or cause them surprise or wonder anymore. That was a very sad statement. It was depressing, actually. Jesus died on the cross. To save us from sin, yes. Mr. Iaconelli said, I would suggest that more than Jesus saving us from our sins, he saved us from meaninglessness. Boring, predictable, shallow, empty, dehumanizing work. I'm convinced that what characterizes people who know Jesus Christ is not their lack of sin, but the presence of a radical, wild, mysterious calling from God. If you're a minister, a social worker, a pastor, an evangelist, someone who deals with people, maybe even human behavior, sicknesses, nurses, doctors, psychiatrists, psychologists, if you deal with a human being, how long has it been since you've been thrilled with the possibilities, the probabilities, and the wonder of it? The day that I lose the wonder of broadcasting and coming on the air to meet you in this manner is really the day I should hang it up. Tonight's program, Souls on Tiptoe. Mr. Iaconelli mentioned another fellow who is a CPA. He said he's not, however, like any CPA you ever met. He's a tamer of numbers. He doesn't allow numbers to control and frighten all the employees. Rather than net profits and accounts payables being allowed to run wild, this man captures them, and he tames them, so that the employees feel comfortable around them. He's managed to make the numbers of the company an adventure. May God capture our unspoken dreams. May Jesus Christ speak those words that cause our souls to stand on tiptoe. May each of us find our calling renewed in Jesus, in the work he's given us to do, in our gifts, our abilities, perhaps even the trials and hassles that, if we allow them, will cause us to grow in patience and in tenderness, tolerance, the ability to relate to others. There are so many things that we miss because we've lost the wonder. Our souls are no longer on tiptoe. We can even bless Jesus, and I believe that he stands in a loving way in gratitude if we give him ourselves, our obedience, our lives. To bless his heart is a real challenge and an opportunity and a privilege for any of us who have received life from him. That includes all of us tonight, doesn't it? There's something you can give Christ. He gave you life. He gives you love. He gives you redemption. If you'll touch him in faith and receive it. And he's given you the ability to wonder and stand on tiptoe.

now the singers to bless your heart, Lord Jesus. This is Night Sounds. I'm Bill Pierce with you. Thank you so much for joining me tonight. And if you've been with us since the outset of our program, you'll know that we're talking about new beginnings. The possibility of standing on tiptoe, being excited, and in wonder about what God has given us to do or be. I think of those who conversely may be handicapped tonight, in wheelchairs or beds of illness, or in some way restrained from what we might know as normalcy. You too have been given a gift. You can bless people's hearts and challenge them with the power of God. He chooses the weak things of the world to confound the wise, according to Scripture. So you have an edge on the rest of us. And any of us, if we look at our lives and our incapacities, are weak. But we have touch, the possibility of connection with the greatest power in all the universe. I enjoy hearing from you, and so many of you write and let me know how God has touched your life and what He's done through you and in you and for you, as well as your loved ones. Thank you for corresponding with me. If we can help you further, as we're able, through the other ministries of Night Sounds, please write for information. A catalog of the music of Night Sounds. To stand with you in prayer, our mailing address is Night Sounds, Wheaton, Illinois, 60189. Thinking once again of Jesus and reflecting back on His crucifixion, the things that led up to it. The Romans.

understand, did not force the one to be crucified to carry the whole cross, just the cross beam. But even that 75-pound weight bent the victim very low. A Greek writer by the name of Greg Asimakopoulos spoke of this when he said, think of that 75-pound crossbeam as a minus sign, a horizontal beam that symbolizes the negatives of life. A life without God and without meaning, diseases without cures. He who knew no sin became sin for us. That was a minus. But God was in Christ, reconciling the world to himself. The cross beam was put on the upright and it became a plus sign. No longer a minus sign. The cross is God's ultimate plus to those who believe. Life plus God, plus forgiveness, plus wholeness, plus eternity, plus direction, plus power, plus a purpose, plus renewal. And because he endured that cross, despising the shame, it's a symbol of life and health and peace. An intersection where the will of God met the will of man, and we were renewed. So these minus signs in our lives are replete with potential wonder as we consider Christ once again, and his pluses that touch our lives.

And when the four of us, called the Melody Four Quartet, stood in that great and massive cathedral that afternoon to record that great hymn, Jesus, the Very Thought of Thee, we were absorbed in the mechanics of the transmission of a signal onto a piece of tape. We were trying to do our best, and we were involved in all of the intricacies of the recording techniques. Perhaps not until later did we realize the wonder of the whole thing put together. So each of us is a part of a process. God may be leading us through some pretty dark moments, but let's look to Him for strength, because we are going to emerge. This is going to pass. You are a part of a wonderful process. Don't lose the wonder. Let's continue to stand on tiptoe in our souls and spirits. Okay? Thank you so much for sharing these moments tonight. In case you'd like to contact us further, if we can be of help to you in standing with you and supporting you in prayer, the other items I mentioned a few moments ago, once again, our mailing address is Night Sounds, Wheaton, Illinois, 60189. So, once again, we go into the night and into tomorrow by God's divine strength and providence.

0: 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James 5, verse 16. 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
1: Where did sin come from? Though created perfect in God's image and placed in a perfect environment, Adam and Eve became transgressors. How did such a radical and terrible change come about? If God created a perfect world, how could sin develop? Is God the creator and author of sin? Scripture says no. It's pointed out that by nature God is holy, Isaiah 6:3. And there is no unrighteousness in him. His work is perfect, for all his ways are just, righteous, and upright is he. Deuteronomy 32:4. Scripture states, far be it from God to do wickedness, and from the Almighty to commit iniquity. Job 34:10. God cannot be tempted by evil, nor does he himself tempt anyone. James 1:13. He hates sin, Psalms 5:4 and 11:5. God's original creation was very good, Genesis 1:31. Far from being the author of sin, he is the author of eternal salvation to all who obey him, Hebrews 5:9. Unfortunately, Lucifer, a high-ranking being in the angelic world, became proud. Ezekiel 28:17 and 1 Timothy 3:6. Dissatisfied with his position in God's government, Jude 6, he began to covet God's own place, Isaiah 14:12-14. In an attempt to take control of the universe, this fallen angel sowed seeds of discontent among his fellow angels and acquired the allegiance of many. The resulting heavenly conflict ended when Lucifer, now known as Satan, the adversary, and his angels were expelled from heaven. Revelation 12:4. Revelation 12:4 and 7 through 9. So what is sin? The Bible defines sin as the transgression of the law. 1 John 3:4. So how do we define sin?

Bible defines sin as the transgression of the law, 1 John 3:4. A failure to act by anyone who knows the good they ought to do and doesn't do it, James 4:17. One broad, inclusive definition of sin is any deviation from the known will of God, either of neglect to do what he has specifically commanded or of doing what he has specifically forbidden. Any sin, small or great, results in the verdict guilty. Thus, whosoever shall keep the whole law and yet stumbles in one point, he is guilty of all. James 2:10. How successful are people in removing sin from their lives and from society? Every effort to achieve a righteous life through one's own strength is doomed. Christ said that everyone who has sinned is a slave of sin. Only divine power can emancipate us from this slavery. Christ has assured us, if the Son of Man makes you free, you shall be free indeed. John 8:36. You can produce righteousness, he said, only if you abide in me, because without me you can do nothing. John 15:4-5. Every act of transgression, every neglect or rejection of the grace of Christ is reacting upon yourself. It is hardening the heart, depraving the will, benumbing the understanding, and not only making you less inclined to yield, but less capable of yielding to the tender pleading of God's Holy Spirit. So, where did sin come from? It came from Lucifer, Satan, himself. It did not come from God. No evil comes from the Savior. Let's trust in him, believe in him, ask for forgiveness of sin, and God will see us through. For information on this and other topics, please contact us at llhinc@gmail.com. That's llhinc@gmail.com. This is Fred Murphy from Lifelong Health in Atlanta, Georgia, saying bye for now and be blessed.

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1: This is Max McLean. 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You will be blessed in the city and blessed in the country. The fruit of your womb will be blessed, and the crops of your land and the young of your livestock. 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From Deuteronomy 28. 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
3: With SRN News, I'm Ron Taylor. Former state lawmaker and logger Troy Jackson has secured the Democratic nomination for the U.S. Senate in Maine. More on the story from Bob Agnew.
4: Jackson will face longtime GOP Senator Susan Collins in November in a race that could decide which party controls the U.S. Senate. Jackson replaces Graham Plattner, who won the Democrat primary in June but then withdrew from the race amid allegations of sexual misconduct. Jackson was selected by hundreds of delegates who came together for a first-of-its-kind gathering in Bangor, Maine. He won the support of almost all the delegates who gathered there to clinch the nomination. Bob Agnew reporting.
3: Scrutiny of the WNBA intensifies as mounting discord around the league looms over all-star festivities.
5: The WNBA has never been bigger. More people are watching. More are investing. Salaries for many players are higher than ever. With the attention, scrutiny of some of the league's biggest challenges has intensified. Race, gender, sexuality, mounting turmoil and discord has accompanied this transformative period for the WNBA, which has featured a landmark collective bargaining agreement, league expansion, and skyrocketing player recognition. Race-driven conversations resurfaced after an incident between Indiana Fever's Caitlin Clark and Phoenix Mercury's Alyssa Thomas. I'm Julie Walker.
3: President Trump will host Israeli Prime Minister Benjamin Netanyahu at the White House next week as he weighs U.S. military options in Iran. Tuesday's meeting will mark the first face-to-face talks between the two since the Iran conflict began. It comes as the president says he's close to a decision on whether to launch a massive attack. Millions of Americans are sweltering under a massive heat dome this weekend. The extreme temps are expected to last into early next week. Highs in Phoenix Saturday approached 118 degrees. This is SRN News.
6: Stopping at the vet clinic, I noticed the vet standing at the counter. He was flipping through a chart slowly and then said, "I'm trying to figure out a complicated case." As I went out the door, I told him I would pray that God would give him wisdom. Did you know that God has a complicated case on his hands? Yes, he does. It's an unbelieving world. The devil told Adam and Eve, "Yeah, maybe God said you'll die if you eat the fruit, but don't worry, you won't. God's not trustworthy." So what can God do to convince a fallen world that he is trustworthy? He can't just say it.

0: communities. At the same time, Western technologies and markets are being leveraged to enable or sustain persecution. Michael Harrington reporting.
1: The debate over in vitro fertilization is intensifying in the U.S. and inside the pro-life movement. IVF commonly involves trying to create multiple embryos because success is never guaranteed. If unused, those embryos can be frozen, discarded, donated to research, or donated to another fertility patient. In the eyes of many pro-life activists, those frozen embryos are already children, and their destruction is murder. This is SRN News. The Cyclospora parasite outbreak that has led to explosive diarrhea cases appears to be expanding.
2: The CDC now says the outbreak of Cyclospora, first linked to shredded lettuce served at Taco Bell's, now includes Illinois, Kansas, Oklahoma, and Pennsylvania. The FDA says the lettuce was traced to Taylor Farms. It was recalling iceberg lettuce grown in central Mexico. President Trump was asked about the outbreak.
3: We're going to put a major tariff on Mexico because of the lettuce.
2: The government says the number of cases linked to the lettuce is now around 2,000. At least 98 people had to go to the hospital. No one has died. Cases were also reported in Indiana, Kentucky, Michigan, Ohio, and West Virginia. Ed Donahue, Washington.
1: The number of measles cases in this country has surpassed the record-breaking tally for all of last year, with five more months of this year still to come. You'll find more details at srnnews.com. I'm Ron Taylor.
4: Here's some important wisdom from the book of Proverbs. 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Then you will truly have hope for the future. Proverbs 23, verses 17 and 18.

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1: It's Crazy Money Day. Hi, I'm Chuck Bentley with the Crown Money Minute. 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
5: That night, they bombed our neighbor's house, and it was so scary for me. 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
4: With SRN News, I'm Ron Taylor. National Weather Service lead forecaster Bob Borovec says temperature records could be broken over the weekend.
5: For some of the high temperatures across the middle part of the country are likely to be in the lower 100s. Example, Denver has a forecast high on Saturday of 100 degrees, which would break a record setting going back to the mid-60s. And Sunday also, looks like the temperature in Denver is going to be around 100 degrees also, and it may come close to breaking the record that was set back in 1910.
4: Conservative analysts believe Democrats are walking into what they call a political minefield. Here's Ken Lorman.
6: They believe the party's move to the left on issues like crime and transgender policies is alienating mainstream voters, while support among Hispanic and Black voters is slipping. They also point to demographic trends, red state gains from the next census, and declining influence in media and academia as signs Republicans could hold a long-term advantage if the GOP doesn't squander the opportunity. Ken Lorman reporting.
4: Public policy expert Matthew Continetti says Iran's track record makes it difficult to trust the regime.
7: We've had a ceasefire in this conflict technically since early April. And then in June, we had the Memorandum of Understanding. And in both cases, the Iranian regime said that they would open up the Strait of Hormuz to international shipping. And in both cases, they were lying.
4: Continetti made his comments to the Salem Radio Network. SpaceX is celebrating the successful launch of its massive Starship rocket. Starship Test Flight 13 blasted off from Starbase, Texas Friday night. The V3 rocket was carrying functioning Starlink satellites for the first time. After deploying 20 satellites into orbit, the rocket landed successfully in the Indian Ocean. This is SRN News.
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4: Correspondent Michael Harrington takes another look at religious persecution around the globe.
9: Many are killed, beaten, or jailed for their faith, but how many are forced into exile? The Pew Research Center has been adding up the number of people who've been driven from their homes because of their religious beliefs. In 2023, 58 countries saw some amount of displacement caused by persecution. It was the worst in the Middle East.

0: people flee their homes in France and Spain as wildfires burn out of control.
1: In France, soldiers and firefighters are working to contain a massive blaze near Bordeaux in the wine country, the fire forcing tens of thousands to evacuate, with winds threatening to push it closer to the city. In Spain, wildfires are displacing over 70,000 people.
2: La situación sigue siendo compleja.
1: Spanish Prime Minister Pedro Sanchez says fire crews were in for a difficult few hours as they battle blazes. Successive heat waves that hit unusually early and hard this year have turned forests and shrublands into tinderboxes. I'm Julie Walker.
0: Health workers in Ebola treatment center in eastern Congo have gone on strike over payment issues disrupting patient care. The number of confirmed Ebola cases in Congo has reached over 2,900. More at srnnews.com.
3: Here's some important wisdom from the book of Proverbs. 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Then you will truly have hope for the future. Proverbs 23, verses 17 and 18.

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1: The goldfish that changed everything. I'm Cindy Tang with Moving Moments. When my dog, Hogan, knocked Gary's fish tank over, water went everywhere. I found Gary lifeless on the floor. I scooped him up and dropped him into a glass of water. Then we waited, and Gary slowly began swimming again. Sometimes life feels like that. Something happens and we wonder if things will ever get better. But Psalm 46 reminds us that God steps in because He is our refuge and our strength in times of trouble. So if life feels overwhelming today, do not lose hope. In God's perfect timing, He will help you begin swimming again. Gary's story inspired this ministry and the book, Companions in Faith. You can order your copy today at movingmoments.org. I'm Cindy Tang with Moving Moments. Now it's your time to make a move.

all you who are thirsty, come to the waters. And you who have no money, come, buy and eat. Come buy wine and milk without money and without cost. Why spend money on what is not bread and your labor on what does not satisfy? Listen. Listen to me and eat what is good. And your soul will delight in the richest of fare. Give ear and come to me. Hear me that your soul may live. I will make an everlasting covenant with you, my faithful love promised to David. Seek the Lord while he may be found. Call on him while he is near. Let the wicked forsake his way and the evil man his thoughts. Let him turn to the Lord, and he will have mercy on him, and to our God, for he will freely pardon. For my thoughts are not your thoughts. Neither are your ways my ways, declares the Lord. As the heavens are higher than the earth, so are my ways higher than your ways, and my thoughts than your thoughts. As the rain and snow come down from heaven, and do not return to it without watering the earth and making it bud and flourish, so that it yields seed for the sower and bread for the eater, so is my word that goes out from my mouth. It will not return to me empty, but will accomplish what I desire and achieve the purpose for which I sent it. Remember this. Fix it in mind. Take it to heart. I am God and there is no other. I am God and there is none like me. I make known the end from the beginning, from ancient times what is still to come. I say my purpose will stand. And I will do all that I please. What I have said, that will I bring about. What I have planned, that will I do. And for you who revere my name, the Son of Righteousness will rise with healing in its wings, and you will go out and leap like calves released from the stall. Those who suffer, he delivers in their suffering.

them in their affliction. He is wooing you from the jaws of distress to a spacious place, free from restriction, to the comfort of your table laden with choice food. He humbled you, causing you to hunger, to teach you that man does not live by bread alone, but on every word that comes from the mouth of the Lord. He satisfies the thirsty and fills the hungry with good things. It is my Father who gives you the true bread from heaven, for the bread of God is he who comes down from heaven and gives life to the world. I am the bread of life. He who comes to me will never go hungry, and he who believes in me will never be thirsty. Come to me, all you who are weary and heavy laden, and I will give you rest. Take my yoke upon you and learn of me, for I am meek and lowly in heart, and you will find rest unto your souls. For my yoke is easy and my burden is light. Come, for all things are now ready.

0: 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Our world is facing a global mental health crisis. Over 200 million people across this planet suffer from internet and social media addiction. More than half of all students have said social media made them feel less confident about themselves. Teens who spend 5 hours or more a day on their devices are 70% more likely to have a risk factor for suicide. Over 90% of parents think social media is having a negative impact on their children's mental health. In fact, the Surgeon General suggests adding a warning label that states, social media can be toxic to the mental health of young people. 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
3: With SRN News, I'm Ron Taylor. A fourth firefighter has died of the injuries he sustained battling a blaze in western Colorado.
4: The Federal Interior Department says Nathan Matthews, who was battling a wildfire near the Colorado-Utah border last month when he and three other colleagues were caught in the blaze, died from his injuries Friday. The 43-year-old was from Lincoln, Nebraska. Officials say the June 27th situation, known as a burnover, turned deadly when the wildfire spread quickly, closing off all escape routes. Firefighters Emily Barker, Nick Hutcherson, and Sydney Watson died at the scene. I'm Julie Walker.
3: A U.S. swamp has been added to the list of UNESCO World Heritage Sites. Donna Warder explains.
5: The Okefenokee Swamp in Georgia is among several sites added to the World Heritage List at a UN committee meeting in South Korea Saturday. Kim Bednarek, executive director of Okefenokee Swamp Park, was there for the honors.
6: We accept this inscription not as a finish line, but as a commitment to keep the Okefenokee wild, resilient, and thriving for generations to come.
5: The Okefenokee is regarded as one of the world's largest freshwater ecosystems and is largely undisturbed. UNESCO says it's a globally significant natural habitat and a valuable source of information on long-term environmental change. I'm Donna Water.
3: Public policy expert Matthew Contardini says Iran is happy with their status quo.
7: I think the Iranians are comfortable with the low-intensity conflict where they fire one volley of missiles at us, kill a few of our soldiers terribly, and then we respond by firing back, but in a limited capacity.
3: Iran reported no U.S. strikes overnight for the first time in nearly 2 weeks. Central Command did not comment. This is SRN News.
8: Don't you wish life came with actual clear-cut instructions? A how-to manual? Giant flashing signs at every step saying, turn here or stop, bad path ahead. Maybe a video game display to tell you what level you're on or how many are left. Well, we all know it's not that simple. We have to make our own choices and evaluate the situations we encounter. But does that mean we're out here on our own? Do we have to figure this whole thing out by ourselves? Of course not. God gives us guidance. As Psalm 23 tells us, the Lord is my shepherd, I shall not want. He's our shepherd who knows his flock, and he's got our back. 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
9: The Pew Research Center study finds that Americans who are the most active in politics are also the most active in religious life. This group, which makes up just about 10% of the U.S. population, is more likely to volunteer, attend local government meetings, donate to political causes, follow the news closely, and attend religious services than any other group. A second demographic representing 28% is religiously active, but not politically. Michael Harrington reporting.
3: Researchers are trying to determine why young women in the U.S. are embracing the LGBT lifestyle at an increasing rate. Some are suggesting that pandemic lockdowns improved conditions for what they call sexual experimentation as social life moved online and dating was interrupted. Data does show that a pandemic-era shift. Around 2020, more women reported being attracted to people other than just men. However, there was no steady long-term movement among men away from exclusive heterosexuality. This is SRN News. President Trump tells reporters he

0: It made the announcement Friday, a day after the EU hit Google with a fine of $1 billion, accusing it of breaking digital antitrust regulations by setting up Google Play, an ubiquitous search engine. 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
1: Here's some important wisdom from the book of Proverbs. Don't be jealous of sinners, but always honor the Lord. Then you will truly have hope for the future. 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
1: We all remember, fondly or otherwise, the craziness of our dating days. You know, the coy attitudes and the flirting and the chasing after the prize. But as we moved into marriage, most of us felt that we really ought to leave that game playing behind. But we may not have changed as much as we'd like to think. Grown-ups still love the thrill of the chase and the lure of the unattainable, the excitement with the new and the boredom with the old. Now, in a committed relationship where the partners are determined to go the distance, immature impulses are controlled and minimized, but they never entirely disappear. If things seem stale between you and your spouse, maybe you should remember some very old tricks, repeating some of the happy moments that brought you together in the first place.
2: For more information, visit drdobsonminute.org.

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2: With SRN News, I'm Ron Taylor. President Trump tells reporters he thinks his new wave of tariffs will hold up to legal scrutiny.
3: We put the tariffs on. They're very standard tariffs. The other way was easier. I thought the decision by the Supreme Court was not a good one. But we have many forms of tariffs, and all we did is go to B, you know, follow the line B. Now, B is something that's been used many, many times for years and very standard.
2: A second Secret Service agent from Vice President J.D. Vance's protective detail has been placed on administrative leave amid an internal investigation.
4: The agent is suspected of leaking sensitive operational details to MS Now for a July 15 story that portrayed the Vance family as burdensome. The article revealed agents' frustrations with last-minute travel requests and other sensitive details. This follows a similar incident in January, prompting an internal affairs investigation. The vice president's office thanked the agents while noting the unique challenges of protecting a family with young children. Bernie Bennett reporting.
2: A heat dome is set to expand across much of the central United States.
5: Temperatures will be above 100 degrees from Dallas to North Dakota. About 70 million people will face heat advisories. Forecasters say the heat will stretch from the desert southwest to the Gulf Coast and into the Midwest and Gulf Plains. However, some areas like the Mid-Atlantic and Northeast won't be hit by such severe weather. The elderly and children are especially at risk of heat-related illnesses. Relief might come to the central U.S. toward next weekend, John Scott reporting.
2: France is using massive cargo aircraft to dump flame retardants on a wildfire near the wine country city of Bordeaux. The fires forced tens of thousands to evacuate, with winds threatening to push it closer to the city. This is SRN News.
6: 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Have a great day.
2: Correspondent Michael Harrington says Canadians are angry about the census.
7: The government in Ottawa wants to know a lot about its citizens, and some of the questions are sparking controversy. The Canadian Census form asks people to select a gender from a list of 7 different options. It also asks, quote, "What was your sex at birth?" Canadians are also asked to tell the government about their religious affiliations, which has upset both Christians and atheists, too. There's a potential $500 fine for failing to fill out the census. Michael Harrington reporting.
2: Lutheran World Relief is mobilizing an emergency response to help families affected by catastrophic flooding across Texas. Ministry officials say they're focusing on providing emergency shelters, safe drinking water, food assistance, medical care, cleanup supplies, and support for families displaced by the high water. LWR had already staged emergency supplies in a number of locations across the state, including San Antonio and Corpus Christi. This is SRN News. A new income analysis is challenging claims that America's middle class is falling behind.
8: Economist Steve Moore says Census Bureau sample data through May 2026 puts median U.S. household income at about $87,000. His analysis estimates real median income has risen 41% since 1984. The report adds that inflation-adjusted incomes declined during the pandemic, but have recently rebounded. The economic advisor in President Trump's first term says the policies of his former boss are behind the gains. Ken Lorman reporting.
2: The European Commission has found tick

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1: Psalm 34 says, "Taste and see that the Lord is good. 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
1: 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In Psalm 34, we see David expressing his devotion to God. You see, David had experienced the goodness of God. God had taken care of David in his darkest times. David had also experienced the blessings of God, and he knew that God was faithful. Today, my friend, let's open up our hearts to God so we can experience Him in a personal way. 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

0: More than 400 years ago, pilgrims arrived on the shores of America seeking freedom from religious persecution. A century and a half later, our forefathers declared their independence from tyranny, oppression, and despotism. In 1776, they drafted the Declaration of Independence, stating that all men are created equal and are free to pursue life, liberty, and happiness. This year, as America commemorates 250 years of freedom, you and I can follow in their footsteps and continue a legacy of promoting freedom for all. However, our world is not free. As long as evil rules on this planet, tyranny and oppression, destruction and death will continue. But one day, the Lord of the universe will declare an end to the reign of evil. God has promised eternal freedom with a new heaven and a new earth. You can choose to be part of it by simply adopting God as your Father. Ask Him to rule your heart right now.
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2: This is By the Way, so what about the future? Well, the future is that great unknown. Some try to predict it and fail more often than not. Is it important to know the future? In some ways, it does help us as we live our lives and plan for the future that we have some inkling of what to expect. And perhaps the best prophet of the future is the past. Will there be problems in the future? Yes, just as there have been in the past. Will there be surprises? To be sure. Will what is true and noble and just often lose? Unfortunately, yes. Will God's love and forgiveness and hope and peace always be available? You bet. Just as these things have been ours in the past. This is By the Way.

0: Hi, welcome to Jesus Wins, a daily devotional by Elizabeth Talbot. This whole month of July, we will be exploring the topic, Affirming His Grace. July 26, His Deliverance. This woman, whom Satan has bound for 18 long years, should she not have been released from this bond on the Sabbath day? Luke 13, verse 16. When writing my book, I Will Give You Rest, I wanted to find an image for the cover depicting full rest in Jesus, and I did. I found a piece of artwork in which every detail touches my heart. Jesus embracing the little girl as she rests in his arms. His passionate expression as he is reunited with his child. The girl's facial expression as she is safe in her rescuer's embrace, her hand grabbing his shoulder, never to let go, resting in complete trust and assurance. And this is how I imagine the woman who started glorifying God after Jesus released her from her sickness. Only Luke records the healing of this woman on the Sabbath. Luke records 5 healing miracles on the Sabbath, more than any of the gospel writers. As Jesus was teaching in a synagogue on the Sabbath, he saw a woman who was bent and could not straighten up. She had been afflicted with this condition for 18 years. He took the initiative to call her to himself and announced her deliverance before he laid hands on her. Woman, you are freed from your sickness. Luke 13, verse 12. As he performed the miracle, she began glorifying God. I am startled by the contrast of the responses of the audience. She is glorifying God while the synagogue official is indignant because Jesus healed on the Sabbath. And in the conclusion, the opponents of Jesus are humiliated while the entire crowd is rejoicing. Jesus used the rabbinical argument style, how much more, Qual Wollhomer, to expose the hypocrisy of the religious leaders of the time. If they would untie their own donkey to get water on the Sabbath, how much more should this woman be released from her 18 years of bondage on the Sabbath, the divine day of remembrance and restoration? Our release from bondage is God's priority, specifically typified on the Sabbath day. May our religious gatherings reflect the Redeemer's mission, to preach the gospel to the poor, to proclaim release to the captives, to set free those who are oppressed.
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3: With SRN News, I'm Michael Harrington in Washington. A key U.S. ally in the Middle East is heading to Washington. Correspondent

0: Johnny Nelson has the story.
1: Israeli Prime Minister Benjamin Netanyahu is set to visit Washington, D.C. next week. His office says he'll attend funeral services for the late Senator Lindsey Graham, a longtime friend of Israel. President Trump is also expected to meet with Netanyahu at the White House on Tuesday, as the two leaders discuss ongoing diplomatic efforts. Willie Nelson, The White House.
0: A new global wealth report shows the U.S. created more new millionaires than any other country last year. Correspondent Ken Lorman has that.
2: According to the UBS Global Wealth Report 2026, the U.S. added more than 441,000 new millionaires in 2025, nearly half of all newly created millionaires worldwide. United Kingdom was a distant second with 43,000, followed by France. The report highlights continued growth in American wealth creation despite ongoing economic challenges. Ken Lorman reporting.
0: Chinese artificial intelligence models are gaining popularity in this country for their affordability and efficiency. More American executives and companies are switching to Chinese models by startups such as DeepSeek, Moonshot AI, and ZAI for daily tasks. These models are way cheaper and nearly as advanced as those of U.S. rivals, technology analysts say. Former Honduran President Juan Orlando Hernandez returns to his country today to face corruption charges. Hernandez, extradited to the U.S. for drug trafficking, was sentenced to 45 years, but he was released in December after a pardon from President Trump. Hernandez, who led Honduras from 2014 to 2022, was once a U.S. ally in the drug war. Before his fall from grace, he now faces charges in Honduras related to a corruption case. This is SRN News.
3: A little girl decided she was going to publish, you know, write a newspaper. There were several sections like news, sports, advertisement for pizza, a section encouraging people to go Christmas caroling because it brings joy, things like that. If you bought a paper for 1 cent, you received a lifetime membership. It had quite a circulation. Mommy bought one, Grandpa bought one, and so did Grandma. Her younger sister decided to write one too. You know how it goes. It was the same deal. 1 cent with a lifetime membership. They made more copies on Papa's copy machine, and the circulation took off. They went up the street, leaving them on people's steps and knocking on doors. Why not spread the good news? If you have good news, tell somebody. I have good news. Did you know that in the battle between God and the devil, God's going to win? It says so in the beginning of the Bible and at the end. So choose God and you too will win. This is Rod Beaver with Seed Time and Harvest.
0: The debate over in vitro fertilization is intensifying in the U.S. and inside the pro-life movement too. IVF commonly involves trying to create multiple embryos because success is never guaranteed. If unused, those embryos can be frozen, discarded, donated to research, or donated to another fertility patient. In the eyes of many pro-life activists, those frozen embryos are already children, and their destruction is murder. About 100,000 babies are born through IVF in 2024, according to the most recent U.S. data. A federal judge has ruled that South Dakota cannot enforce its abortion advertising ban on a reproductive health nonprofit. U.S. District Judge Carmela Thieler issued a preliminary injunction blocking South Dakota from enforcing a recently adopted state law against New York-based Mayday Health. The ban prohibits the distribution and advertisement for unlawful abortion services inside the state. This is SRN News. The San Francisco 49ers head coach Kyle Shanahan suffered a concussion and other injuries in a car crash earlier this month that will limit his participation at the start of NFL training camp. The two-car accident happened on July 14th in Palo Alto, leading to Shanahan being taken to the hospital. The other driver was not hospitalized. Police say there was no evidence that either driver was impaired and both cooperated with officers. No one was cited in the collision. Niners general manager John Lynch says Shanahan sustained the concussion along with a broken nose, broken ribs, and an injured hand. Actor Rick Moranis has finally answered fans' questions about a Spaceballs sequel. He returns as Dark Helmet in Spaceballs, the new one, a long-awaited follow-up to Mel Brooks' 1987 cult classic comedy hit. Moranis and Daphne Zuniga received thunderous applause at San Diego's Comic-Con Hall H this weekend as Moranis appeared from the crowd and joined the cast on the stage. This is SRN News.
4: Here's some important wisdom from the Book of Proverbs. Don't be jealous of sinners, but always honor the Lord. Then you will truly have hope for the future. Proverbs 23, verses 17 and 18.

0: to the faith Jesus calls us to. What does this faith look like? Listen to the Bible from Hebrews 11. By faith, Abraham, when called to go to a place he would later receive as his inheritance, obeyed and went, even though he did not know where he was going. By faith, he made his home in the promised land like a stranger in a foreign country. He lived in tents, as did Isaac and Jacob, who were heirs with him of the same promise, for he was looking forward to the city with foundations whose architect and builder is God. By faith, Abraham, though he was past age, and Sarah herself was barren, was enabled to become a father because he considered him faithful who had made the promise. And so from this one man came descendants as numerous as the stars in the sky and as countless as the sand on the seashore. By faith, Abraham, when God tested him, offered Isaac as a sacrifice. He who had received the promises was about to sacrifice his one and only son, even though God had said to him, "It is through Isaac that your offspring will be reckoned." Abraham reasoned that God could raise the dead. And figuratively speaking, he did receive Isaac back from the dead. By faith, Isaac blessed Jacob and Esau in regard to their future. By faith, Jacob, when he was dying, blessed each of Joseph's sons and worshipped as he leaned on the top of his staff. By faith, Joseph, when his end was near, spoke about the exodus of the Israelites from Egypt and gave instructions about his bones. By faith, Moses' parents hid him for 3 months after he was born because they saw that he was no ordinary child and they were not afraid of the king's edict. By faith, Moses, when he had grown up, refused to be known as the son of Pharaoh's daughter. He chose to be mistreated along with the people of God rather than to enjoy the pleasures of sin for a short time. He regarded disgrace for the sake of Christ as of greater value than the treasures of Egypt, because he was looking ahead to his reward. From Hebrews 11, listen to the Bible. It's great for the soul.
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3: 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It is Sunday, July 26, 2026. Hello, my name is L. David Harris. I am your host, and this is Your Daily Portion, where we give you God's Word every single day, and today is no exception. 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Please, will you join our online community? And I really don't want to have to beg you to do this part, but stop guessing what to do with your life. 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We're not selling anything. I'm just letting you know that this is 30 years of experience on my end, and research and study and training all crammed into one assessment, so that you can know how God has called and equipped you for the kingdom. Also, please let us know where you are in the world, and would you do me a favor and click the contribute button, because Your Daily Portion Ministries is listener and viewer supported. Let's go ahead and pray and then get underway. Father in heaven, thank you for giving us the opportunity to come together.

0: one more day, just one more time. You've allowed us to come together just one more time. And Father, I'm asking you to give us the right kind of knowledge of you that will lead us to love. In Jesus' name I pray. Amen. Amen. And amen again. Of course, the lesson writer has crafted this caption, knowledge versus love. And I understand why it is set that way. But let me just say, not to contradict the lesson, but to say very simply that when Adam knew his wife and they had a child, that meant that their knowledge of one another intimately was fruitful. Can I just say that one more time? When Adam knew his wife Eve and they bare a son, that meant that their intimate knowledge of one another was fruitful. And as a matter of fact, it was a result of their love. And so we're not talking about head knowledge here. I'm not interested in head knowledge. We're talking about the kind of knowledge that connects us with God. But now let's get to the way that the lesson has said it. This is not the ideal that the lesson is talking about. The lesson is talking about a head knowledge, okay? And so the most important thing, according to the way that the lesson is written, is that a head knowledge that does not produce love is not true knowledge at all. The measure of what you know about God is how much you love the people around you. Newsflash. Yeah, let's go into our first lesson. Coming in from 1 Corinthians chapter 8, and I will read, I think this time I'll just read verse 1. The Bible says, with regard to food sacrificed to idols, we know that we all have knowledge. So we know about the fact that, like, the idol is nothing, so why are you worrying about it? But knowledge puffs up, but love builds up. So the reality is there's this problem between the people who were once Gentiles and the people of God coming in from, you know, the people of God generation, right? And the people of God would just make it seem like just because this lamb is a clean animal and without fat, without blood and not strangled of itself, didn't die of its own, and it was, you know, prepared the right way, that's clean meat. If the Gentile brother was having a problem because he was like, wait, was that sacrificed to idols? And the person who wasn't a Gentile was just like, I'm gonna eat these lamb chops. I don't care what you say. Then Paul is saying the fact that you know that the idol is nothing, but you eating them lamb chops in front of your weaker brother, knowing that your weaker brother has not quite reconciled or figured this thing out, then that means you're not showing love. With the knowledge you have, you're not showing love. You're not demonstrating that love matters more. Connection with the people and with God matters more to you than the lamb chops on your plate. You understand? I know, I modernized it, but that was the reality. That's exactly what it was. Okay, and so the insight for us is the knowledge of the truth is a gift. God gives us the blessing of knowing the truth. Bible says, and you shall know the truth, and the truth will what? Make you free. But it can become a weapon in the hands of pride. The knowledge, the intellectual understanding that a person has, if that individual is a prideful person, it becomes a weapon of destruction. God gives truth so that his people will be built up together, not so that the informed can look down on the uninformed. And so the action step for this Sunday morning is, before you correct or instruct someone today, ask whether what you are about to say will build them up or that you are right. And you're just proving that you're right. Is it going to build them up? Or is it just going to prove that you're right? Great. Like, congratulations. Give yourself a hand. You were correct. You were actually correct. But will it build them up? Will it help your weaker brother or sister get closer to God? I wish I had the time, but I know that the Holy Ghost will drive this home to all of us. Verses 3 and 4, 1 Corinthians chapter 8, the Bible says, but if someone loves God, right? He is known by God. With regard to eating food sacrificed to idols or meat sacrificed to idols, then we know that an idol in this world is nothing, and that there is no God but one. So we know in the deepest relational sense, Paul says that the truth or the true mark of knowing God is being known by God. Remember, the Bible says that there's some people, some didn't I people in the last days. It said, didn't I cast out devils? Didn't I give people money? Didn't I watch your daily portion? I wasn't in the text. I just kind of added it there. Didn't I do all of these wonderful things, God? And God is like, well, let me look at your picture. I'm going to look at the baby picture that I created. And now let me compare this to the one that's here talking about didn't I? Nope, I never knew you. Depart from me, ye worker of iniquity, because the picture that I created is not the picture of the individual that's coming in here now talking about didn't I. I never knew you. And so God is saying that our theological understanding, our intellectual pursuits, is not the indicator. It is not the measure. It is not a key performance indicator. Shout to the business people who know what I just said. Has nothing to do with it. It has everything to do with, does God love, does God know me too? I know God, I can say that, but does God know me? Does God know me? And the evidence of that relationship is love. Not your doctrinal superiority. You are so intellectual that you know what theanthropic means. So intellectual, you know what a chiasm is. You feel me? Like, that is not the measure. And so, the insight is the Shema, the great declaration that the Lord God, He is one, was followed by the command to love. Theology and love were never meant to be separated. The study of God and love were never to be separated. To know God rightly is to love God deeply. Can I just say that one more again? To know God rightly is to love God deeply. So the action is to let your knowledge of God drive you towards someone today who needs to be loved, not corrected, not instructed, but simply loved. Knowledge versus love. Make it a great day. Peace.
1: 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Always remember, we cannot live by bread alone, but by every word that comes from the mouth of God. This has been your Daily Portion with L. David Harris. 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
3: It was controversial, but not especially surprising. A segment of the Paris Olympics opening ceremony on July 26, 2024, upset many people by the way it parodied Da Vinci's painting of The Last Supper. Now, you could believe the ceremony's artistic director, who said there was no intention to mock or denigrate anyone, if you want to, but that scene 100% mocked and denigrated Christianity. An Olympics organizer said, clearly there was never an intention to show disrespect to any religious group. Well, clearly there was. But what do you do about that sort of thing? You can make your voice heard, but you must turn the other cheek. Jesus said so. Matthew 5:39, whoever slaps you on your right cheek, turn the other to him also. People will criticize you for being a Christian. And when they do, be a Christian. John Bradshaw, It Is Written.

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3: With SRN News, I'm Michael Harrington in Washington. Taxpayers continue to vote with their feet, correspondent Ken Lorman explains.
4: Analysis from Unleash Prosperity says Americans continue relocating across state lines, shifting both population and income. The report lists Florida and Texas as the biggest net gainers of residents, while New York and California saw the largest population losses. Researchers say migration patterns can affect state economies by moving consumer spending, workers, and tax revenue from one state to another. Ken Lorman reporting.
3: California's treatment of business is back in the spotlight. Elsewhere, correspondent Willie Nelson reports on that.
5: Critics of Governor Gavin Newsom say California's civil rights enforcement

0: and has become a powerful tool for extracting massive settlements from major corporations. They point to the Riot Games lawsuit, where two women who said they wanted to cause social change reached an initial $10 million settlement before California intervened, and the company ultimately agreed to pay $100 million. Opponents argue the approach has created an increasingly hostile climate for businesses operating in the Golden State. Willie Nelson, The White House.
1: The president says the United States will open a formal investigation into the European Union's trade practices. He says the bloc has unfairly levied billions of dollars of fines against Google, Apple, and other U.S. tech giants. A day earlier, the U.S. hit Google with a fine of $1 billion after it said the technology behemoth broke digital antitrust regulations by setting up Google Play and its ubiquitous search engine to corral consumers toward its own services and apps. Tropical storm Genevieve has strengthened into a hurricane in the Pacific Ocean southwest of Mexico. It has a maximum sustained winds of 90 miles per hour, making it a Category 1 storm, centered about 500 miles southwest of Manzanillo. This is SRN News.
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1: A new report warns about increasing persecution of Christians in Nepal. International Christian Concern says the mostly Hindu nation subjects followers of Christ to legal restrictions, social pressures, and occasional violence. ICC says, quote, "According to Christian leaders in Nepal, increasing Hindu nationalism seeks both to reinforce the country's identity as a Hindu nation and to suppress Christian growth. Christian converts, especially those who leave Hinduism, often endure severe social consequences. According to the latest data, 81% of the population in Nepal is Hindu. Christians are under extreme pressure in Bangladesh in the wake of the ouster of its longtime leader, Sheikh Hasina. Most of the country is Muslim, and the absence of the leader sparked attacks on minority Christians. Many fled the country for India, where conditions are also difficult but not as bad. Those who were able left for the United States. One believer tells International Christian Concern within hours of the coup, a group of Muslims burned his house down. This is SRN News. CBS NFL analyst and former Dallas Cowboys quarterback Tony Romo arrested on suspicion of driving while drunk.
3: A Milwaukee County Sheriff's Office arrest report says that Romo performed poorly on field sobriety tests after getting stopped while driving south on Interstate 43 this week. Sheriff's officials said Romo was taken into custody, booked, and released. He has a court appearance set for September 21st. There was no comment from CBS. 46-year-old Romo has been the network's lead game analyst for NFL coverage since 2017. Bob Agner reporting.
1: The European Commission has found TikTok did not adequately protect children's privacy rights on its platform by allowing adults to view the accounts of minors. The Commission says the action exposed children to cyberbullying, unwanted contact, and predatory behavior. The investigation comes on the heels of back-to-back crackdowns on big tech by Brussels, which has led the world in regulating them. This is SRN News.
4: Here's some important wisdom from the Book of Proverbs. Don't be jealous of sinners, but always honor the Lord. Then you will truly have hope for the future. Proverbs 23, verses 17 and 18.

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1: Here we are.
2: I hope she's home.
3: Can I ring the bell?
4: May I ring the bell?
3: But I want to.

actually stopped walking for a moment and took a deep breath. Looking on, you might have thought that Menachem was admiring the panorama of beautiful homes nestling against the hillside. But if you'd been close enough, you'd have heard him say to himself, "I must talk with someone about it. Oh, it's so hot," he added, wiping his brow once more and walking on again. "It's not summertime yet, only Passover time. Anyway, here we are, home," Menachem said as he opened the door to his courtyard. Judith, his wife, was waiting for him in his lovely garden. "Oh, Menachem, you've come. So have our Passover guests, an elderly man who is a Pharisee, like yourself, and his son and his grandson and his grandson's friend. I told them all to rest after their journey, but you can see and hear the two boys. They are already out playing with our children." "Shalom, Daddy! Shalom, Daddy!" Ada and Simeon called from up a tree. "Nathan and Amos are playing with us." "Shalom, my darlings. You're having fun," Menachem called back. Was he disappointed that Ada and Simeon didn't run to greet him as they usually did? Maybe this afternoon he hardly noticed. Judith was talking again. "Only the elderly Pharisee went to rest. His son has gone out. They'll all be here for supper when the servants have it ready. But, Menachem, you're not really listening to me, are you?" Judith teased. Her husband seemed hot and bothered and far away. "Sit down and have something to drink, and you'll cool down," Judith said. "I expect the city was hot today. The temple can be stifling, crowded out, no room, no air to breathe. Enjoy the fountain and the flowers. You'll feel better." "Let's play hide and seek," Simeon called to the other children. "May we, Mom?" "Yes," Judith called back, "but keep out of the guest room. Nathan's grandpa is resting there." "Amos and Nathan and his dad will sleep on the roof," Judith added to her husband. Menachem nodded and took a drink. "This is a lovely house for playing hide and seek," Judith giggled. "So many passages and archways and stairs because it's built into the side of the hill. I loved playing hide and seek when I was a child," she said, still giggling. "Oh, Judith," Menachem blurted out, "today I'm like a child myself, seeking for truth. I've been listening to Jesus at the temple. He's a prophet, no less. Maybe he's more. I don't know." Menachem spoke with great agitation. Judith was serious immediately. "Some think he's Messiah," she said. "Yes, some think that Jesus is Messiah," Menachem repeated her words. Maybe he is. But he's not the kind of Messiah we expected. Jesus said as much himself today. Maybe we're looking for the wrong..." Menachem shook his head. "What was it Jesus said, Menachem?" "Oh, he talked about one of the Psalms. He asked us how our scripture experts can say that Messiah is to be David's son. He quoted David's words in the Psalms. 'The Lord said to my Lord, sit at my right hand until I make your enemies your footstool.' The Lord said to my Lord," that's God speaking to Messiah. So Messiah is called Lord. And Jesus asked us how David could call Messiah Lord if Messiah was simply his son. Wouldn't Messiah have to be more than David's son if he's called Lord? I'd never thought of that. I know the psalm very well. I've known it for years, but I'd never thought of that. Messiah Lord. Judith was watching a sparrow taking a bath in the fountain as she listened. Menachem didn't notice it. He went on speaking. "Jesus seems to see things in the scriptures that none of our so-called scripture experts has ever seen before. It was the same when he talked to the Sadducees today. He put them to shame, silenced them completely. Jesus proved to them from a text in Moses that the dead will live again. I couldn't help but be impressed by the way he spoke to them. So I brought my own question to him." "You asked Jesus a question, Menachem?" Judith said, surprised. "Yes. What did you ask him?" Menachem began slowly. "I asked Jesus, which is the most important of all the commandments? We have so many laws to keep, hundreds and hundreds of them. There's so much we're supposed to do and so much we're not supposed to do." "That's true," Judith said emphatically.

All those do's and don'ts, I get mixed up. Well, I thought for many a day, Menachem went on. Surely there's more to serving God than simply keeping long lists of do's and don'ts. Surely there's one commandment that tells us what it's all about. One commandment that tells us what God really wants from us. Menachem was speaking with great emotion. What did Jesus tell you? Judith asked gently. Jesus said that there is one great commandment. He began to quote the Shema, the words we repeat every day of our lives. Hear, O Israel, the Lord is our God, the Lord alone, and you shall love the Lord your God with all your heart and with all your soul and with all your mind and with all your strength. And the second commandment is this, you shall love your neighbor as yourself. There is no other commandment greater than these. Menachem repeated the sacred words solemnly and slowly with great fervor. Then he clapped his hands together. That's it! That's just it! You can have all the burnt offerings and sacrifices you want, and they can all be carried out perfectly according to the letter of the law. But if you don't do it out of love for God, then what's it all worth? Nothing. And if you don't love your neighbor, then your religion isn't worth a thing. Jesus is right. And I told him so. You told Jesus of Nazareth that he was right? Judith was all ears. What did he say to that? He told me that I was not far from the kingdom of God, Menachem said simply. All this time, Judith had been half watching the sparrow as he enjoyed his bath. Now her eyes followed him as he flew out of the fountain, up into the sky, all clean and refreshed. Yes, Jesus is a prophet, Menachem began again. Remember how the prophets of old used to preach against false religion and hypocrisy? Well, that's just what Jesus did today. You should have heard him. He's against all religion that's just for show. You know how some teachers like to be called rabbi and father? They like wearing long flowing robes which make them look distinguished. They like the seats of honor at feasts and in the synagogues. And there are people who make their tassels extra long so they'll look very holy. Well, Jesus is against all that. He says it's the humble people who will be made great, but people who act as if they were great will be humbled. And Jesus warned the scribes and Pharisees who say all the right things but don't practice what they preach. Oh, some people got quite upset when he said that. But that's just the sort of thing prophets are supposed to point out, isn't it? Well, said Judith, I can think of people who don't practice what they preach. Yes, Judith, but we have to look to ourselves. Then Jesus preached against people who lose sight of what God really wants because of all their petty do's and don'ts. People who strain a fly out of their cup so that they won't drink it, but then they swallow a camel. Menachem laughed as he remembered the picture. Judith laughed too. Imagine swallowing a camel. Oh, but here comes our guest. Menachem jumped up to welcome the elderly Pharisee. Shalom, shalom. Welcome to our home. I'm Menachem. And I'm call me Grandpa Pharisee. Nathan, my grandson, does. The old gentleman said with a chuckle. And you have had a good day, Menachem. I've been up at the temple listening to Jesus, Menachem replied. Listening to Jesus, Grandpa Pharisee exclaimed. I've listened to Jesus too. I had him to breakfast one morning. He's revolutionized my thinking. What was it that Jesus had to say today? Menachem's eyes brightened. Oh, Jesus is changing my thinking too. Today he spoke against Pharisees who tithe tiny herbs and forget the really important things, justice and mercy and faith. Grandpa Pharisee laughed. Oh, that's the way I was exactly. You should have seen my bowls of dill seeds, all carefully counted, and my heaps of mint stalks. And Jesus told me I was forgetting the important things too. Jesus also talked about oaths, Menachem said. Well, now I'm not a man for oaths myself, Grandpa Pharisee put in. But tell me, what did Jesus say? Oh, you know how some teachers make long lists of which oaths are binding when people use them and which oaths are not binding? Jesus reminded us that an oath is really a promise before God.

0: So God is the one we mock if we don't keep our promise, whatever words we may use in our oaths. So it's silly to say that only some oaths are binding. I guess the important thing is that we always tell the truth. Oh, isn't that the truth? Grandpa Pharisee remarked. Did Jesus say anything else? Yes, he did, Menachem said slowly. He talked like a prophet of old. Oh, what did he say? Judith asked. Jesus said that God is going to judge us. He said the people of this generation will persecute and kill the messengers he sends them, so that God will have to judge them. He said Jerusalem kills all the prophets who are sent to her. Jesus also said that he had wanted to gather Jerusalem's children just as a hen gathers her chicks under her wings to protect them. But they wouldn't let him. So judgment is coming on Jerusalem. It was getting dark quickly now. The setting sun was hidden behind a black cloud. Thunder rolled in the distance. Mommy! Daddy! Ada and Simeon, their curls dancing as they ran and their eyes bright with merry laughter, squealed, "We had lovely fun!" Nathan and Amos followed quite out of breath. At that moment, Nathan's dad came in through the courtyard door. "Supper's ready," a servant announced. "Oh, I'm glad you're just in time," Menachem said as he greeted Nathan's dad. "Jesus pronounced doom on Jerusalem," Judith said to herself, and her thoughts raced on. "May God protect my darling children," she said half aloud. Judith put one arm round Simeon's shoulders and took Ada by the hand as she led all the party in to supper. And as they went indoors, the sun, now very low in the sky, came out from behind the dark cloud. It flooded the garden in a splendor of rose-gold brilliance. Some of its rays lighted the party on its way into the house.
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4: Hi, boys and girls. This is Uncle Dan.
5: And I'm Aunt Carol. 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
4: And a special welcome to all you dog lovers, because today's story is all about a dog named Bear.
5: As our story opens, Mr. Brody and his two children are on an afternoon fishing expedition. Since the family really couldn't afford a regular vacation this year, they've taken time to enjoy local attractions. Nearby Singer Lake, with its beautiful tree-lined shores and waters teeming with fish, is the getaway spot of choice for today. Brian, age 9, is in the 4th grade, and Samantha, better known as Sam to family and friends, is 6 years old.
6: Hey, look! I've got one!
7: Hang on to him, son.
6: He must be a big one.
7: Easy now. Easy.
6: Oh, no. He got away.
8: And he was a big one, too.
7: Oh. Well, son, there are more fish stories about the ones that got away than there are about fish that actually got caught.
8: Yeah, Dad, but you can't fry up a good got away story for supper. You need a fish for that.
7: I'll tell you what. Let's go out by that little island. Maybe the fish would be more cooperative out there.

0: natural island, there aren't any trees on it. Not even one.
1: It's just a big heap of rocks. What's it doing out here in the middle of the lake anyway, Dad?
2: Well, I'm not sure. Once, when I was a teenager, a bunch of us came out here and explored it.
1: Cool. What'd you find?
2: Nothing. Just bugs and lizards.
0: Yeah.
2: Well, let's go around to the other side. For some reason, the fish always seem to bite better over there.
0: Daddy, look!
2: What?
0: Over there, on the island, something big moved.
1: Yeah, I see it too.
2: Where? I don't see anything.
0: There, on that big rock.
1: Right at the end of the island, Dad.
2: What? What in the world?
0: Look, it moved again.
1: It's a dog.
2: No, I don't think so. It couldn't be.
1: Dad, it is a dog. Look.
0: Oh, Daddy, he's so skinny. Look, he can't even stand up.
2: Oh, my word. All right, quick, kids, sit down. We're going to go in for a closer look.

0: All right, I'll hop out and I'll pull the boat up. All right, there.
1: I'm coming too. Oh, that's cold. I just filled my tennis shoes full of water.
0: Here, Sam, let me help you. I'm there now.
2: Hurry, Daddy, this way. Oh, Daddy, look at him.
0: Oh, I better stay back a little bit.
1: He's so big.
2: He's so bony.
1: He looks like a big baggy bear.
0: Very, very sick baggy bear. Oh, he's just about dead.
1: Who would do this? Who'll just leave a dog way out here to die?
0: Let's see if he likes people.

0: You stay here, and I'll get a little closer. Hello, boy. All right, take it easy now. Oh, that's right. What happened, fella? Are you sick? Oh, boy.
1: Is he okay, Dad?
0: Well, I don't see any wounds or anything, but he is a bag of bones. And he's so weak. He seems friendly enough, though. It's okay for you to come closer.
1: Oh, Daddy, look at him.
0: I know, Sam. He's in pretty bad shape.
2: Can we take him with us, Dad?
0: Well...
1: Daddy, please?
0: Well, I guess we can't just leave him out here. Can we, fella, huh? You need to see a vet, don't you? All right, Sam, now I'm going to pick him up, but I need you to lift his head. Now, can you do that?
1: I think so.
0: And, Brian, you hold the boat steady.
2: Okay, Dad.
0: Okay, then. Here goes.

0: Well, what do you think, Dr. Heckman? Is he going to make it?
1: No. Oh. Very doubtful. He's so malnourished that all his internal organs are failing. I'd say he's been on that island for about 2 months with nothing to eat.
2: Except bugs and lizards.
1: Well, the chances of him even making it through the night are almost zero.
3: Almost? That means he has some chance?
1: I'd like to say yes, but... Well, even if we waged an all-out attack, I don't think he'd make it. Besides, it would be a very expensive venture.
3: How much?
0: How much are we talking, Dr. Heckman?
1: Well, it depends. If he manages to survive, and I don't think he will, we could be talking several thousand dollars.
0: Oh, boy.
3: Dad?
0: What, Brian?
3: What if we didn't go to the water park this weekend? I mean, could we take that money in?
2: Yeah, that's a great idea.
0: Well, that would only pay for maybe one day of the vet's bills.
3: Well, it's one day, Dad. Maybe something, I don't know, maybe something good will happen.
2: Yeah, a miracle.
0: Dr. Heckman?
1: Well, we can give it a day if that's what you want.
4: As soon as the Brody family left, Dr. Heckman began trying to stabilize the condition of the big dog. And then he did one more thing.
5: Tribune, how may I direct your call?
1: Hello, may I have the special feature department?
5: Certainly. One moment, please. Abby Schultz, special features. May I help you?
1: Well, I think you can. I'm Dr. Clifford Heckman, a veterinarian.
5: Yes?
1: I thought you might be interested in a story about cruelty to animals. You know, how uncaring people can be by abandoning an animal to die, and about how other people become involved to help?
5: Well, yes. Yes, as a matter of fact, I am an animal lover myself. What's the story?
1: Well, earlier this afternoon, two children and their father brought in a dog.

0: How do you want your eggs, Samantha? Hard or soft?
1: Hard, Daddy. I don't want any runny parts.
0: Coming up. Your brother should be back from his paper route any minute, and then we can sit down for breakfast.
1: Then can we call the doctor about Bear?
0: Bear?
1: Yeah, don't you think you look like a big old bear?
0: A pretty skinny bear, maybe. Here's your brother now.
2: Dad! Sam! Look! Look at this! I can't believe it!
0: Whoa, slow down. Now, what's got you all charged up this morning?
2: Look here, on page 2. I didn't see it at first until I accidentally threw Mrs. Perry's paper in the bushes and had to go get it. Her paper was kind of tangled up, and look, that's when I saw it, right here on page 2.
1: It's Bear!
2: Bear? Hey, great name, Samantha. Anyway, it's him.
0: My word, you're right. It says here, two children in our community, Samantha and Brian Brody, have willingly given up their vacation at the water park in order to pay the initial vet bill.

0: for an abandoned dog which they found on Singer Island while on a fishing expedition with their father, Chet.
1: Hey, that's us!
0: Dr. Heckman estimates the dog has been on the island for 8 weeks without food. Broken and worn teeth indicate that the animal may have tried to eat rocks to stave off starvation.
1: Oh, Dad, can you believe it?
0: It says here, a fund is being established to help with medical bills. Send your contributions to the Tribune and mark the envelope rescue.
1: A fund? You mean people are going to send in money to help pay for Bear's vet bills?
0: Well, it looks like maybe they will.
1: Yay!
0: I'd say Dr. Heckman plans on waging an all-out campaign to save Bear. You know, he must be the one who called the paper.
2: That afternoon found Brian, Samantha, and Father at Dr. Heckman's clinic. Bear had made it through the night. He was holding on by a thread, but he was alive.
1: Hello, Bear. Can you hear me?
3: I doubt it. He's almost comatose. I'm still very doubtful.
1: What's comatose mean?
0: It means that he's so sick he's almost dead. He doesn't even know we're here.
3: Oh, I wouldn't say that exactly. He might know someone is here, but he's just too sick to respond.
1: You hang in there, Bear. Nice boy. Good boy. You're gonna be okay.
4: We'll come to see you every day, Bear. Right, Brian?
1: Yep, every day, Bear. So you have to make it. You just have to.
2: We'll find out how Bear is doing in just a moment. But first, Uncle Dan and I want to encourage you to join our Adventures in the Holy Bible Club. 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
2: After rescuing the big black dog, which Samantha named Bear, from the island in Singer Lake, Sam and her brother Brian, true to their promise, visited Bear every day at Dr. Heckman's office. But progress seemed slow, almost non-existent.
1: Hi, Bear. Are you better today? Nice Bear. Nice Bear.
2: For 3 weeks, Bear's fate hung in the balance. Then one day...
3: Oh, hi. And how are Sam and Brian today?
1: I'm fine. Me too. How's Bear?
3: Well, come see for yourself.
1: Look, he sees us.
4: He's wagging his tail.
1: Is he going to be okay, Dr. Heckman?
3: Well, I still can't guarantee that he won't have a major setback, but I'd say he's on his way.
4: Oh, Bear, I love you.
2: Later.
1: Hey, Sam, look. We're on the front page of the paper. You, me, Dad, Bear, Dr. Heckman, and that lady reporter.
4: Our picture made the front page?
1: Yep, right here.
4: Let me see.
1: The article tells everybody that Bear's home is with us now.
4: Wow, Bear, you're a big star now, aren't you?
1: Yeah, well, as soon as you're all better, you have to come on my paper route with me. After all, you have to work for your food around here, you know.
2: Before long, Bear followed Sam wherever she went.

0: and early rising neighbors often caught a glimpse of Bear loping along beside Brian's bicycle as he delivered the morning paper. Every night, when Father relaxed in the big easy chair after a long day in front of his computer, Bear fell asleep with his head on Father's foot. It was a wonderful, almost magical time for the family. And it was hard to remember how life had been before Bear's arrival. No one could have guessed, however, how much more special Bear would become.
1: Okay, kids, have we got everything? Buns, hot dogs, ketchup.
2: Pickles, mustard,
3: potato chips,
2: and dip. That's it, Dad. When are we supposed to be there?
1: I think we might as well go on over now.
2: This is such a neat idea. I'm glad we can have the neighborhood party at the Andersons.
3: Yeah, they're the only ones with a pool.
1: Well, it's 6 o'clock. Time for the festivities to begin. Let's go. Hey, there you are. Come on in. Gate's open.
3: Hi, Mr. Anderson.
1: Hey, Sam. I see you got the potato chips.
3: Yep, and the dip, too.
1: Hi, Brian. I think Jerry's in the house. Go on in if you want.
2: Okay, thanks.
1: Well, Chet, can you believe it? Kids will be heading back to school tomorrow. Short summer.
4: You can say that again. But it's been a good one.
1: Yeah. You guys are practically celebrities around here with that dog thing. Where is he, anyway?
4: He's in the backyard there. If you look hard, you can see him right through the fences.
1: Yeah, there he is. He sure keeps an eye out for your kids. Look at him now. He can hardly stand having to stay over there when you guys are over here.
4: Listen, rescuing that dog was the best thing I've ever done. He's filled up a big spot in our hearts. You know, when the children and I lost their mother.
1: I know, Chet. It's been hard.
5: Say, everybody, Chet's here with the hot dogs.
4: Uh-oh.
5: So let's get started.
6: Okay, you guys, hot dogs are grilled to perfection. Come and get them. Here you go, Sam. Chips, and here's your hot dog. There. The salad's there on the table. So's the pop.
3: Thank you, Mrs. Anderson.
6: I put a blanket down for you kids out back under the trees on the other side of the pool. I thought that'd be a good cool place for you. The rest of us will eat here at the side of the house away from the sun.
3: Okay, thanks. Come on, Brian, out back by the trees.
2: Okay, I'll be there in a minute. You go ahead.
0: Sam walked around the corner of the house and headed for the blanket near the back of the yard. Brian and Jerry loaded up their plates and then waited while Justin, Kimberly, and Zach, the other neighborhood kids, got their food. Meanwhile, Father and the other neighbors were engaged in lively chatter about summer vacations and plans for fall.
1: So we just got back from our vacation last Sunday. Boy, Chet, old Bear's riled up about something. Pete, how about another hot dog?
7: Sure thing.
4: Huh. I wonder what's wrong with Bear. He usually doesn't... What in the world?
1: My word! He cleared that fence by a foot.
4: Bear?
7: Look, he's scrambling over the next fence. It must be 5 feet high.
4: Bear? What's happening? What's wrong?
1: He's coming for us at 90 miles an hour.
7: Bear! Look, he's headed for the pool. Come on!
4: Bear? Sam, where's Samantha? Brian? Sam?
6: It's Samantha. She's face down in the pool.
4: Watch out. I'm going in.
1: Bear's already got her.
5: Here, boy. Bring her here. To the side, Bear.
2: Somebody called 911.
7: Call 911. Samantha!
8: Look, Bear's pulling her this way.
6: Come on, Bear.
5: I got her. Boost her up, Chet.
4: Here.
8: Lay her down and turn her over. We've got to get the water out of her lungs.
1: She's got a big bump on her head.
2: Sam!
4: One thousand. Where's Brian? Brian, where's Brian?
1: He's out front with Pete. They're waiting to show the paramedics where to come.

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1: 1,000, 5, 1,000.
2: Unit 1 to base. Unit 1 to base.
3: We read you, Unit 1. Go ahead.
2: We've stabilized the patient. Contusion to the right temple. Possible concussion. Heartbeat is restored. She's now breathing on her own. BP is 75 over 55, and we're ready to transport.
3: Base to Unit 1. Roger. What's your ETA?
2: 5 to 7 minutes.
3: Roger. We'll be waiting. Permission to transport.

0: Okay, let's get her in there.
1: Let's hope they've got a room ready.
2: This way, room 3.
0: Okay. Ready? Let's move her over. 1, 2, 3! Blood pressure.
2: I'm not getting one, doctor.
0: We've lost heartbeat. Paddles. Quickly, we're losing her.
3: Twice in the emergency room, Samantha's heart stopped. But fortunately, the doctor was able to revive her. Her condition was extremely serious, but for now at least, she was alive. After a few x-rays, she was transferred to the pediatric intensive care unit, and the doctor spoke privately with Father.
4: Well, Mr. Brody, it's too early to tell exactly how well Samantha's going to come through this. We don't know how long her brain was without oxygen.
5: You mean she might have brain damage?
4: It's possible. We don't know yet. Right now, we need to worry about her lungs. Then we'll tackle any injury to the brain. She received a nasty blow to the head, but so far, there's no indication of a developing hematoma. Again, we don't know how long she suffered oxygen deprivation. But I will say this, children are amazingly resilient. And I've seen miracles happen. But at this point, you do have to be braced for the worst.
5: Thank you, Dr. Hansen.
4: I know. I know. I have a daughter just a year older than Samantha. But tell you what, why don't you go home briefly, get some dry clothes on, and come back. You can stay through the night with her if you like.
3: Chet Brody was almost numb with worry and grief. Little Sam looked so pale, so helpless, and it seemed there were tubes and wires attached to every square inch of her body. Mr. and Mrs. Anderson and a few of the other guests were assembled in the waiting room, and they readily agreed to take Brian back to the house to get some dry clothes for Father so he could stay by Samantha's side. Quietly, he slipped back into Samantha's room, settled in a chair, and held her small white hand in his.
5: Dear Lord, please, if it is your will, let Samantha come back to us. She's so little. She's just 6. Please, please let her be all right. It's okay, Sam. Daddy's right here. It's okay, honey. You're okay. You should have seen Bear. He must have been watching you. Even though he had to look through the mesh fences to see you, he must have never taken his eyes off you. You know, Sam, I think God sent Bear to us as a special friend. It's kind of like we rescued him, so he decided to take good care of us. Especially you, Sam. You're the one who spotted him on that island, but if it hadn't been for you... Sam? Samantha? It's okay. It's okay, Daddy's here. Sam?
6: Daddy?
5: Oh, Sam. You're awake. Oh, honey.
6: Where am I?
5: You're in the hospital, honey.
6: The hospital?
5: Don't you remember? You fell into the pool.
6: Pool?
5: Yes, remember? We were having a neighborhood picnic at the Andersons.
6: Oh, yeah, I had a hot dog.
5: Yes, yes.

0: right.
1: Daddy?
2: Yes, Sam?
1: My hot dog.
2: Yes, yes, you had a hot dog.
1: It fell into the water and...
2: Your hot dog fell into the water?
1: Uh-huh. And I bent over to get it.
2: Out of the water?
1: Uh-huh. And I slipped and I don't remember anymore.
2: You must have slipped and hit your head on the side of the pool, Sam. You almost drowned. I thought you were... Well, anyway, Bear saved you.
1: Bear? Bear saved me?
2: Yep. He jumped 3 fences and plunged into the pool before any of us knew what happened. If it hadn't been for him...
1: Bear saved me, but...
2: What?
1: Why are your clothes all wrinkly, Daddy?
2: Well, I sort of jumped in, too.
1: I love you, Daddy.
2: I love you, too, Sam. But you need to rest now, okay?
3: For the entire 3 days that Samantha was in the hospital, Bear restlessly paced around the house. He even wore a circular path in the grass in the backyard. Brian said they should rename him Worrywart, but of course he was just teasing. Finally, the day came when Father brought Samantha home from the hospital.
2: Well, here we are, home again.
4: Look, there's Bear in the backyard.
2: Oops, correction. There's Bear in the front yard. You know, it seems fences don't mean much to him when you're involved, Sam.

0: I'm sure the Brodies thank God over and over for Bear.
1: Yes, they do. You know, their experience reminds me of the truth of verse 1 in Ecclesiastes chapter 11. It says, cast your bread upon the waters, for you will find it after many days.
0: I think you better explain what that means, Aunt Carol. Some of the boys and girls might think that all they'd find would be soggy bread.
1: Oh, that won't do. Actually, this Bible verse means that in some way, at some time, every deed we do, whether for good or for bad, will be returned to us.
0: Of course, it won't always be in the same way that Sam, Brian, and their dad experienced.
1: No, and not every kind deed will immediately be rewarded. But kindness does have a way of coming back to us, if only by the knowledge that we have done something good, and that we feel better about who we are for having done it.
0: And every time we do something positive, something good or kind or helpful, we're acting in the same way that God acts toward us, and we become more and more like Him.
1: I know that Samantha's family would be the first to say that love and compassion and kindness do come back to bless those who have helped others by their loving deeds.
0: So remember, when you have the opportunity to be kind, always welcome it and act upon it.
1: You'll be so glad you did. Obviously, Bear agrees.
0: He's a smart dog.
1: That he is. And if he could talk, I think he'd tell us that it's a very good idea to express our appreciation to those who do us a kindness.
0: So in that spirit, and for all the boys and girls and their families who benefit from your Story Hours outreach,
1: we thank every one of you whose gifts and prayers make this ministry possible.
0: May every slice of bread you've cast upon the waters come back as a full loaf.
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1: Well, it's time for us to say goodbye for now.
0: And God bless you till we meet again.
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1: This is Aunt Carol.
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1: goodbye, everyone.

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0: Have you exercised your faith as we've listened to the story of Jacob and Esau? Well, if you're joining us for the first time or for the first time this season, pause right here. Today's episode is called Mizpah, and it's the last of our season called Keep Watch. Now, listen to the first five episodes before you hear today's, all right? Mizpah. What exactly is that? Well, we heard that word in the Bible story in our last episode. It gave Olivia a good idea. We'll hear more about that in a minute. Let's visit Truckers. Olivia is there, and so is John Harris. And he's about to get some news. News he's waited a long time to hear. Here's today's episode called Mizpah.
1: Oh, hello, Olivia.
2: Hi, Mr. Simon. Do you have what we talked about?
1: Oh, yes, of course. I ran the charge through your credit card, and they're ready to go.
2: Hi, Gadget. How are you, boy? Let's see. Oh, I love them.
1: You're a thoughtful sister.
2: Oh, I don't know about that. Jake and I didn't get along most of my time here.
1: Well, family is important, no matter what happens between us.
3: Hey, Mr. Simon.
1: Oh, John, how may I help you?
3: We're out of almond milk at the cafe.
1: It's right over there in the cooler.
3: Thanks. I've never seen so many different brands of almond milk.
1: Well, I aim to please my customers.
2: You do a good job on that, Mr. Simon.
3: Hey, Olivia, those are cool.
2: Are they? Jake will like them anyway.
3: Ah, one for each of you?
2: Yeah, I'm leaving tonight, and I didn't want to leave on a bad note with my brother.
3: I can relate to that.
2: Jake and I aren't always the best at keeping in touch. These are sort of a mizpah.
3: Mizpah?
2: Yeah, from the story of Jacob and Esau. When Jacob left Laban, they set up stones as a memorial.
1: Right, a reminder of their agreement.
2: Yes, and that God would keep watch between them while they were apart.
3: Ah, I see. And these will remind Jake and you of God keeping watch over both of you?
2: Yeah, that's the idea anyway.
3: I like your Mizpah idea.
2: Thanks.
3: In fact, that gives me an idea, Mr. Simon.
2: I'll leave you two to talk. Bye.
3: Bye, Olivia. Now, Mr. Simon, here's what I'm thinking.
1: I'm listening.
3: Oh, sorry. That's my dad. I'd better get this.
1: Of course.
3: Hi, Dad.
4: John, you'd better get over here fast.
3: Dad, are you all right?
4: I'm fine, but I just had a call. Your brother is on his way here.
3: My brother?
4: You heard me. You'd better get here fast, all of you.
3: I have to talk to Michelle, and I'll do what I can. Mr. Simon, how would you and Blue Birdie like to take a trip to see my dad?
1: Is there an emergency?
3: Sort of. If you could fly us, I'd be grateful.
1: I'll get someone to watch the store. Then Gadget and I will be glad to take you.
3: Thanks, Mr. Simon.
1: Oh, dear. He forgot all about the almond milk.
5: Miss Michelle said to put the almond milk by
3: the... Not now, Hattie.
5: Oh, okay.
3: Michelle.
6: And would you like white or wheat toast with your omelet?
3: Michelle, I'm sorry to interrupt, but I need to talk to you right away.
6: Sure. Excuse me.
3: Michelle, my dad just called.
6: John, is your dad hurt? You look pale.
3: My dad's fine, but he wants us to get over there, fast.
6: It'll take hours to drive.
3: And... Mr. Simon will fly us in Blue Birdie. Dad wants us all there and fast.
6: The cafe and the kids and so much.
3: Someone is on his way to the pet shop.
6: Oh, good. Your dad answered Evan's email?
3: Evan's email? What?
6: Well, Evan called here yesterday and...
3: What? My long-lost brother just happened to call you and you didn't tell me?
6: Family matter, everyone. You may all go back to enjoying your breakfast.
3: Michelle!
6: Keep your voice down, John. Let's talk in the kitchen.
3: When were you going to tell me my brother called?
6: He asked me not to tell you.
3: I'm your husband.
6: Ex-husband. We signed the divorce papers yesterday, remember?
3: Still, you could have told me.
6: I tried to get some information from him, but he hung up too quickly.
3: Well, he's on his way to the pet shop, and Dad wants us there, all of us.
6: All right, I'll have Hattie run the cafe, and, oh.
3: Now.

0: Michelle go. I'll keep watch.
1: Oh, and the kids are going to wonder what's going on and...
0: Your hands are shaking. Here, give them to me.
1: Oh, Hattie.
0: Michelle, I have the cafe covered. Gracie, Judah, and Brianna are all about to meet their uncle.
1: Yes, it's sort of exciting, isn't it?
0: And scary. But I'll pray for you. All of you.
1: Oh, Hattie, you're a lifesaver. I'm so glad that John hired you. You know, he's having a really hard time with this. He really didn't mean to.
0: I know. Now go.
2: Harold and Logan, off the computer and get back to your social studies report. Michelle, come in.
3: Mom, why are you at my school?
4: Hi, Miss Michelle.
1: Hi, Lana.
2: Class, keep working on your reports. Gracie, come over here and let's talk to your mom.
1: I'm sorry, but Amanda, could I take Gracie out of class early?
2: Of course. Is there an emergency?
1: No, but we have to go and see my father-in-law. I mean, ex-father-in-law.
3: Mom, is Grandpa Harris all right?
1: Yes, but someone's on his way to see him.
4: It's Uncle Evan, isn't it?
2: Lana, were you eavesdropping?
4: Sorry, everyone. I just had to know.
3: It's okay. Mom, Lana helped me solve the mystery in the beginning. She's right, isn't she?
1: Yes, Uncle Evan is on his way to the shop. Mr. Simon agreed to fly us.
4: Oh, boy. Can I come, too?
1: I can't do that without your parents' permission, Lana. I'm sorry.
2: Go back to your desk, Lana.
4: Fine.
3: I'll tell you everything later.
1: Okay.
3: I'll grab my backpack. Mom, this is so exciting.
2: I'll pray for you.
1: Thanks.
3: What about Brianna and Judah?
1: Let's go get them.
5: Mom, I just heard.
1: Judah, can you come with us?
5: Yeah, Dad just cleared it with Reader. Come on, let's get Brianna.
6: Okay, we're ready.
1: Oh, good. Brianna, Mr. Graham didn't mind you leaving, did he?
0: Nope, let's go.
6: To Blue Birdie.
7: Hey, what's all the running about? I'm trying to teach a Bible class. No running in the hallway.
6: Sorry, Jake.
1: Sorry, Jake.
5: Sorry, Jake.
8: Sorry, Chaplain Jake.
3: Sorry, Jake.
7: All right, you're forgiven. Now, where was I? Hey, Harrises, what are you up to?
3: Jacob has returned to his family.
7: What? Jacob has... Oh, like the Bible story. I'll be praying for you.
1: The Harris family ran out of the school and towards Blue Birdie. 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
1: Blue Birdie has arrived at the pet shop, and so has someone else. Let's go inside.
5: Son?
6: Hi, Dad.
5: You have the family with you.
3: Grandpa Harris, is he... Oh!
8: Gracie, look, he's here.
5: Girls, he can hear us.
1: Hi, Dad.
6: Whew. Kids, this is your Uncle Evan.
13: Hi, Judah. I'd recognize you anywhere. You look a lot like your Uncle Hubert.
6: So I've been told.
13: And Brianna, you have your mom's smile.
8: Aw, thanks.
13: And Gracie...
6: Wait, Evan, how do you know their names?
13: All social media, of course.
6: But I looked for you on there for years. I could never find you.
13: Yeah, I'm sorry, John. I didn't know if you would want to find me. But I kept up with the family through Rachel.
14: Hey, everyone. I'm Rachel.
13: My wife of, what is it now, 18 or 19 years?
14: You never can remember.

0: can you?
1: Rachel, this is my family.
0: Nice to meet you all.
2: Well, here we are. Your mother would have been so happy to see this day.
1: Dad, I'm sorry I didn't come home for the funeral.
2: You must have had your reasons, son.
3: Well, now what?
4: Gadget!
2: Gadget, who's my favorite customer? That's right, you are.
5: Aw, he loves the pet shop.
1: Is he your dog, Michelle?
5: Oh, no. He's part of the Simon family.
1: Australian Shepherd. He's a good-looking dog.
6: Come here, Gadget. Jump up here so you can look at the fish.
7: Gadget, come here, boy. I thought I told you to wait in Blue Birdie.
6: He's excited to see all the animals, Mr. Simon.
7: I know, but this is your family moment. Gadget, come on now. Listen to you.
1: Dogs love Rachel. We run a dog training school.
7: Of course you do.
1: John?
8: Oh, boy. I said, of course you do.
1: John, I'd like to buy the pet shop from Dad, but only if it's all right with you. And if you don't forgive me, I understand. I wanted this pet shop so bad when we were kids. I'm sorry for how I tricked you at our graduation.
8: Evan,
1: this would be a good business for our family.
8: Evan.
1: And I'd like to be a part of your family again.
8: Evan.
1: If you can ever forgive me.
8: Evan.
1: Yes?
8: I forgive you.
1: You do?
8: I do. I've missed these past 20 years. I'm so happy to see you and meet your wife.
1: Really? Oh, I'm so relieved.
8: I'm not good at this kind of stuff.
4: Go on, Dad. You're doing great.
8: You're my brother. I love you.
1: John, I love you too. Come here.
8: All right. Enough with the hugs and slobbery stuff.
2: Well then, it's official. Evan, you and Rachel are the new owners.
1: I can't believe it. Oh, there's so much to discuss.
4: I'm so happy to meet you, Uncle Evan and Aunt Rachel.
1: Good to meet you too, Gracie.
0: Yeah, Gracie. Can we come and visit you one day at Discovery Mountain?
4: Of course.
0: Oh, good. I've heard so much about it. I'm really looking forward to it.
4: Me too.
7: Kids, why don't we take Gadget for a walk? We'll leave you guys to talk.
8: Thanks, Mr. Simon.
2: Come on back to the house.
5: Would you like me to put the kettle on, Dad?
2: Sure, Michelle. Would you make us some tea?
5: Of course.
0: Here, let me help.
5: Thanks, Rachel. Let's see, Dad keeps the teapot right up here.
0: I wanted to leave the three of them alone to talk.
5: Me too. It's so nice to see Evan and John together again. Dad must be so happy.
0: Oh, yeah. Evan never thought this day would come, but I always hoped and prayed that it would.
5: So, Rachel, you're a Christian?
0: Yes, I am.
5: I became a Christian a few years ago. My son Judah first talked to me about God.
0: Oh, I see. And John? You know, he was raised to believe in God.
5: John has always had his own mind about things. And by the way, you should know that we're divorced.
0: Oh, yeah, I see. Well, I'd still like to be a part of your life and the kids, if that's okay. I know Evan will, too.
5: Absolutely. John and I will always be a part of each other's lives. We have a couple of wonderful kids that we both love.
0: They are great kids.
5: Thank you. Oh, look, they have the old photo album out.
9: Ev, look at your hair.
1: Oh, I was not known for my sense of style.
9: That's for sure.
2: Ah, good, you found the teapot.
5: I sure did. Now, Dad, I have an extra room above the cafe if you want to come and live with us. You're always welcome.
2: Oh, no. I'd like to stay here, if that's all right with you and Evan, Rachel.
0: Oh, yeah. We would expect that. This is your home.
2: I can still help around the shop.
0: We wouldn't want it any other way.
2: Good.
1: Dad, do you remember the time John put a dent in your car and tried to blame me?
8: Hey, now.
2: I remember. Ah, boys, we have a lot of catching up to do. And you

0: the pet shop sale to work out. Michelle and I can leave you.
1: No, don't go, please.
0: Okay.
2: Have a seat. Tea is almost ready.
3: Now, Evan, my daughter-in-law has agreed that I can stay living here.
1: Of course. This is your home. We'll take over the business end of things.
3: I really need help with that, son.
1: We'll have to make a few changes.
3: The aquariums all need new lighting, and we need more room for the dog food.
1: We can talk all that through. But, Dad, Rachel would love to continue her dog training business. Can we advertise for that in the store?
3: Sure.
1: And there's one more big change.
3: Yes?
1: The name.
3: Harrison, son. But you, my son, are back. The name fits better than before.
1: I'm thinking about the future. Who will take over the store after me?
3: Only you might have children one day, Evan.
4: Oh, no. No more kids. We are done.
3: You have children?
1: Yeah, 4 daughters.
3: I have 4 more granddaughters.
0: We can't wait to meet them.
1: One of the girls might want to take over the business.
3: I see. How about Harris Family Pet Shop?
1: It's perfect.
0: Well, everything worked out just as it should.
1: Oh, there's one more thing. Can I have a key to the shop?
3: Sure, son. Here you go.
1: Thanks. John, this is for you.
0: But
1: you're always welcome here. This is still your home, too.
0: I don't know what to say.
1: Say you'll come and visit. Will you?
0: You couldn't keep me away.
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2: Let's head into the cafe for the conclusion of today's episode.
7: Thanks again, Hattie.
8: No trouble. Did everything go well?
7: Things couldn't have gone better. Evan and Rachel said they'd come visit Discovery Mountain one day.
8: Oh, good. Well, I look forward to meeting them. Well, I'm off.
7: Thanks, Hattie. I'll see you tomorrow.
8: Okay, bye.
9: Hi, Michelle. Is my brother here yet?
7: Oh, Jake. Let's see. Oh, yeah, there he is over there.
9: Thank you. Oh, hi, John.
0: Olivia, you're still in town?
9: I'm driving out after dinner with Jake. Oh, I hear all went well with your brother today.
0: Very well.
9: I'm happy for you all. I'm going to go surprise my brother with his present.
0: He'll love it, Olivia.
7: I'll come take your order.
0: Michelle, could I talk to you for a minute first?
7: Sure. I'll be right there, Olivia.
9: No rush.
0: Michelle, I owe you an apology.
7: You do? Oh, yeah, earlier.
0: Yes, I shouldn't have raised my voice to you, especially in the middle of the busy cafe. I'm really sorry.
7: Thank you for apologizing. I forgive you.
0: And I want us to get along, for the kids' sake, and well...
7: Yes?
0: I'd like us to stay friends.
7: We will. We both care about Judah and Gracie, and we'll figure this out.
0: Oh, hey, Olivia gave me an idea today.
7: Oh?
0: Mr. Simon helped me with it. Here, let me show you. I'll give them to the kids tonight.
7: Oh, how thoughtful.
0: You're all right with the kids having these, right?
7: Of course.
0: Okay, I'll give them to them tonight. Listen, you've got customers waiting.
7: Oh, I almost forgot. Olivia and Jake. I'm sorry to keep you waiting. What would you like to order?
10: Miss Michelle, look at this.
7: Oh, you have a new watch, Jake.
10: A calculator watch. Olivia gave it to me.
7: Aw, how nice.
9: And I have a matching one.
7: Ah, you're twinning.

0: bar mitzvah watches.
1: Mizpah, I love it.
0: May the Lord watch between you and me when we are absent one from another.
2: I'm going to miss you, Chaplain Jake.
0: Oh, I'll miss you, Mrs. Olson.
1: Well, you two take your time visiting. You don't even have to order anything.
0: Hey, who said we don't want to order? We'll take soup, two sides of rye bread, the house salad, and two brownies. And that's for me. How about you, Olivia?
2: Good old Jake. You were the best brother ever.
1: Bye. Come again soon.
3: Is that the last customer?
1: Sure is. Phew. Time to rest my feet.
4: Brianna, Michelle, come sit down.
1: Gladly. What a day.
4: It sure has been one for the record books.
5: Hey, Dad. The seniors are practicing for graduation tonight, so I have to leave in a minute.
3: Ooh, can I come with you? I forgot my math book.
5: Sure.
4: Now, before everyone rushes off, I want to talk to you.
6: Oh!
1: Are you all right, Gracie?
6: My stomach just hurts.
1: I see.
4: Now, I'm going home next week, and we're not going to see each other every day like we have been.
5: It's been really great having you here, Dad.
4: Thanks, son. And in a few months, Judah, you'll be off to college.
5: Oh, I can't wait.
4: I want you all to know that no matter where we are family, and we care about each other. I have a present for each of you.
3: What is it?
4: Open it and see.
5: Oh, it's a new tablet.
3: You got me one too?
4: Of course. Gracie, what do you think?
6: Wow, Dad, it's so nice. Thank you.
4: Olivia gave me the idea.
3: Mrs. Olson?
4: Yeah. Look, these tablets have really good cameras in them. No matter where we are, we can keep in touch with each other.
5: So I can video call you from college. Cool.
4: They're our Mizpah.
6: Oh, like in the Bible story?
3: Mizpah?
6: Yeah, when Jacob and Laban separated, they set up a memorial. It was a reminder that God would keep watch over them while they were apart.
4: We may be in different places, but we'll always be family. Now, Judah, Brianna, off you go.
3: Thanks, Uncle John.
5: Thanks, Dad.
4: Gracie, how are you doing?
6: I like the tablet, but I'm gonna miss you, Daddy.
4: I know, honey. I'm gonna miss you, too.
6: God will watch out for us when we're apart.
4: I believe that he will.
1: Gracie, your dad and I are concerned that your stomach has been hurting.
6: I'll be all right. It hurts when I think about things too much.
1: Well, your dad and I are here whenever you want to talk. And there's someone else who can help.
6: Oh?
1: Principal Reeder's sister.
6: Right. Mrs. Lee told me to ask him about her.
4: She's a therapist. You can go to her and talk to her about how you're feeling.
6: I don't know.
1: She might be able to help you when you have too many things to think about.
6: And maybe my stomach aches will get better?
1: Maybe. Would you like to try?
6: Yeah, I think so.
4: Good. Your mom can make an appointment for you.
1: What's so funny?
6: I was just thinking of Chaplain Jake and Mrs. Olson arguing in Reeder's office.
4: And why did that make you laugh?
6: Well, it was pretty funny to watch, but I'm happy they argued.
1: Oh?
6: Yeah, because Reeder told us the story of Jacob and Esau.
4: Ah, a good twin story.
6: I should say thank you to Reeder. Mom, could we go to the pet shop this weekend?
1: I don't see why not.
6: Good. I can get something for midnight.
4: Midnight?
6: Reeder's betta fish.
4: He'll love that. And Grandpa Harris, Uncle Evan, and Aunt Rachel will be happy to see you again so soon.
6: Can I go and call Lana on my new tablet?
4: Sure. Off you go.
6: Good night.
4: Gracie, I'm happy to see you smiling again.
6: Me too.
7: Director Doug, I'm happy to hear Gracie happy again. How about you?
8: I sure am, and I'm happy that John and Evan Harris reunited.
7: Me too. Just like Esau in the Bible story, John chose to forgive his brother.
8: Forgiveness is part of God's plan for us. It doesn't excuse the bad things that happen.
7: Right. Evan was wrong in how he treated his brother, but forgiveness means that he and John can start a new relationship.
8: Yes, you know we forgive each other because God first forgave us.
7: That's right. You know, Director Doug, someone might be listening who needs to exercise their faith by asking someone to forgive them.
8: Yes, it's a big faith exercise to do that. And we

0: exercise our faith when we choose to forgive others.
1: So if you are listening and God is impressing you to exercise your faith through forgiveness, you can be sure that God will be with you.
0: Even when we're apart from each other.
1: Yes. You might be separated from family members because of divorce or maybe just because of long distance. My adult daughters now both live in a different state from me.
0: Well, the Mizpah promise can be for your family too, Miss Jean.
1: You're right. And I love that promise. Let's read it again.
0: Let me find it.
1: It's Genesis 31 and verse 49, right?
0: Yep, and it says, "May the Lord watch between you and me when we are absent one from another."
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4: You're listening to The Brinkman Adventures, and this episode is entitled, I Wonder Why. Samantha, or Sam as her friends call her, is your typical 11-year-old girl. She has two brothers, a spunky 8-year-old named Huck and a 2-year-old named Joey. Let's join her and her friend Aaliyah as they zoom down a country road on their electric scooters.
5: Hey, are you going to sewing camp next week?
6: I wanted to, but I can't.
5: Why not?
6: Because our family is going camping.
5: That'll be fun.
6: I don't know about that.
5: What do you mean?
6: We're going because Mom and Dad are having a hard time.
5: Oh. What's wrong? Are they fighting?
6: You remember last year how my mom lost her baby before it was born?
5: Sure. We brought you dinner.
6: Yeah, well, I think it has something to do with that.
5: Maybe they're still sad about it.
6: Maybe.
5: Hey, race it to the end of the road.
6: You're on.
7: These red-winged blackbirds aren't very happy with us for some reason.
6: They probably have babies.
7: Hey, Sam, do you know why we came here? Why we're camping this week?
6: Because of the baby?
7: Yeah. Well, sort of. Since that happened, it caused Mom and I to question a lot of things. We came here this week to hear from God. We've been asking Him what He wants us to do with the rest of our lives.
6: You always said God was good.
7: He is.
6: Then why did He let that happen to the baby?
7: I'm not sure, honey.

0: The Bible says that all things work together for good to those of us who love God. What that tells me is that although we don't understand why it happened, God is aware of it and even has a plan to make it work together for our good.
1: Now they're dive bombing us.
0: Yeah, I don't think we're welcome here. Run, Sam, before they get us. Night, Samantha.
2: Night, Dad.
0: Mom and I will come to bed a little later. You two be quiet so Joey doesn't wake up, okay?
2: Yes, Dad.
0: Nice fire, Kelly.
3: Brian, I just had a strange thought.
0: Yeah?
3: Well, I had this thought that we're supposed to go to India, live in an orphanage, and help orphans. Brian, say something.
0: I just had that same thought.

0: Aren't you even a little excited about India?
1: No. I don't see why helping orphans means I need to get rid of all my stuff. Why can't we just leave it at Grandma's house? She has lots of room.
0: Oh, but honey, this is just stuff. It's all going to break, and it doesn't really make us happy. On the other hand, loving without reason lasts for an eternity.
1: I don't get the whole loving without reason part of it.
0: Well, honey, when we love orphans, it's not because of what they can do for us. It's because God said...
2: Mom, is this my sandwich or Sam's?
0: You weren't eating that, were you?
2: Yeah.
0: Huck, I said yours was on the blue plate.
2: Sorry.
0: Oh, great. You ate half of it. Okay, I'll grab your EpiPen. Get in the car. Now, hurry. Sam, call Dad and tell him to meet me at the hospital.
3: Huck was deathly allergic to many things, including wheat, soy, and lentils. Thankfully, the hospital was able to administer epinephrine in time to open his airway. Several weeks later, the family said their goodbyes before boarding the plane to India.
1: I just don't want to leave.
4: But just think of it. There's going to be a farm, a jungle, cool animals. There might even be a monkey.
1: True.
4: Promise you'll write every week.
5: Okay, honey. It's time. We need to board.
1: Bye. I'll pray for you, Sam.

0: So tell me about this orphanage.
1: Well, it was started by Australians some years ago. They've left, and for the last few months, a young lady named Julie's been keeping it going.
0: I bet she has her hands full.
1: Yeah. She's an orphan herself and grew up in the home, so she understands how things work. We're hoping to lighten up the load a bit.
0: Well, this is it. I'll get the kid.
2: Whoa, look at all those kids. I like the house.
3: Brian, what kind of fields are those?
1: I'm not sure.
3: Excuse me, do you know what's growing in those fields?
0: I'm not a farmer, but I would say soya beans. And that's wheat over there.
3: Do you think that'll affect Huck?
1: I don't know. Be careful by them, okay, Huck?
2: Yes, sir.
0: Well, there is all the children.
2: Oh, that must be Julie. Yeah, she looks like the girl in the pictures.
1: Yeah, yeah. Whoa. Did you see that? One of those little girls just clocked the kid next to her in the head. Wouldn't want to cross her.
4: Uncle Brian, I'm Kelly.
1: Hey, Julie.
4: You're fine to be here.
1: Kelly, this is Julie, the house mom. And this is my wife, Kelly.
4: Hello, Kelly.
3: Glad to meet you. Julie, these are our kids. Samantha.
5: Hi.
3: Huck.
6: Hi.
4: And Julie. It's good to meet you. Please, follow me and I'll show you the house.
5: Dear Aaliyah, the flight was fine and we made it. I'm in my room upstairs right now. Our house is actually kind of cool. There's this long balcony called a veranda going around the house on the second floor. I can walk out on it from my bedroom.

0: follows the courtyard. I guess there's this naughty black monkey that likes to jump from the trees onto the veranda. I haven't seen him yet, but I hope to soon.
1: Excuse me. Here are your towels, Sam.
0: Thanks. Hey, is it always this hot?
1: Yes. Actually, it gets hotter later in the year. Right now, it's pretty cool.
0: You call this cool?
1: You'd better get used to it.
0: Bye. Julie just brought me towels. She works here, and she's really pretty. Sometimes she's neat to the bad orphans. I think I'll like her.
2: Sam!
0: Well, that's all. Gotta go.
2: What, Huck?
3: Look down here.
2: What?
3: See that rope by your hand? If you pull it, this bucket will come up to you.
2: So cool!
3: I wonder if we could lift Buzz. Want to go for a ride, Buzz?
4: Yes! I did it before!
3: Get in.
0: Wow, it's really easy to lift him. Have to go in.
5: It'll cool you down. Trust me, you're gonna like it.
2: Are there crocodiles in the river?
5: I doubt it.
2: Tishar said that you need to be careful walking in the jungle because leopards have been trying to snatch kids.
5: Yeah? Well, we're not gonna worry about that now. Here we are, guys.
2: Look at the rocks on the edges. They're like water slides. This place is great. Come on, Sam!
5: Here I come.

0: Right now, I'm watching Joey in the cow pasture, sitting under my favorite mango tree. He's petting a baby cow. I've named him Tricky. We went swimming yesterday. It was a blast. I finished school, but the rest of the orphans are still doing their lessons. Mom helps them. Dad has us come and sit with the kids every night while he teaches Bible study. The kids are really naughty. They're always hitting and kicking each other and saying cruel things. I don't blame Julie for hitting them all the time. She's the helper I told you about. I don't know why Mom and Dad love these kids so much. They keep saying to love them without reason. But I don't think they deserve it. Gotta go. There's a big cow coming. What are these bugs on your face? And I think you might need a diaper change. Let's go find Mom.
1: Give it back. We don't want to play with the sick little white boy.
2: I just have allergies.
1: Give me the ball. And don't touch it again. But next time, I'll make you bleed.
0: Hey, you leave my brother alone.
1: Are you going to stop me?
3: What's wrong, Huck?
0: That older boy knocked him down. Why are they so mean?
3: Because they have no father or mother to guide them and to teach them how to love.
2: We should pray for them.
3: That's a great idea, Huck.

0: want some help?
1: Of course. I saw the kids picking on your brother again out there. I was going to come out and tell them to stop.
0: I'm so mad at how they treat Huck. He just wants a friend. He's a real nice guy.
1: I like Huck. And yeah, those kids are bad. I'll see what I can do.
2: To make a straight line, pick something to focus on across the field and keep steering toward it. Are you having a reaction from the wheat in the air?
3: I'm fine. Let's keep going.
2: Okay. You're doing good.
3: Dad, Julie and Trisha are fighting over there.
2: Stay with the tractor. Stop kicking him. Let him up.
1: You're a terrible
2: giant. Tushar, go inside and get cleaned up. I'll be in to talk to you in a minute.
4: Yes, sir.
2: Julie, this is unacceptable behavior.

0: This is not the way we discipline. I mean, how will they ever learn to stop hitting and saying mean things when you're the worst one? We came here to love these children, including you.
1: You don't know what it is you're talking about. Everyone leaves, and you will too.
0: We will always love you. And Jesus will never leave you.
2: Joey, little sweetie, I feel so bad for you. Oh, these things are turning into blisters.
0: And they look painful.
2: Yeah, he's scratching himself raw. What do you think this is?
0: I don't know.
2: Uh-oh. Are you getting it, too?
0: I don't think so.
2: Come here. Does that itch?
0: Yeah. A little, I guess. But not until you touched it.
2: You have red spots from your cheek. Oh, down to your chin. That's how it started with Joey.
0: Maybe we got into poison ivy?
2: I don't know. It looks a little like poison ivy, but I don't think it grows here. I read that the shell from a cashew nut can cause a rash.
0: Yeah, I don't think I've touched a cashew nut.
2: Well, here, I made the salve. It seems to be helping Joey stop itching.
0: Thanks.
2: Well, Joey, should we lay down together for a little siesta? What do they call it again here?
0: Vamkukshi. You know, I like that tradition. I'm going to join you two.
2: Man, these kids are so bad. They make our kids seem like angels.
0: Yeah, I know.
2: Yesterday, Julie didn't let me into the girls' dorm to tuck them in. She completely locked me out.
0: She's never experienced unconditional love. We can't stop trying to show them God's love, no matter how hard it is. He sent us here for this reason.
3: Mom, come quick! On the veranda!
2: Whoa! Okay, there is a big monkey in my house. Get him out of here!
0: Kids, look up here on the veranda. He's eating our chips and mango.
4: I saw you, Huck. I saw you!
0: Give us back our mango. Hey, you! Stop that! Come here!
2: Get him!
0: Get over here!
3: Mom, are we still going to town today? It's getting late.
2: I'm sorry, honey. Oh, we might have to wait until tomorrow. Julie and I are still talking.
3: I can't believe this. Aaliyah, we're supposed to go to town today, and I was going to buy your birthday present. But now, Mom's doing a Bible study with Julie. I'm sorry. I'm afraid your present will be late, provided the mail works and you even get it. I don't have any friends, and Mom and Dad are always busy with the bad children. My whole entire family is itching with these big red rashes that turn into blisters. Glad I don't have it. I'm just safe. It's the hot season now, and it's 120 degrees. I miss you, and I want to come home.

0: sort of romantic riding back from town in this horse-drawn carriage.
1: What do you call these again here in India?
2: We call this a horse-drawn carriage.
1: Oh.
2: No, I'm just joking. It's called a donga.
1: Donga, that's right.
3: Stay on my lap, Joey. We're almost home.
4: Mm-hmm. Hey, Aaliyah's gonna love that little box you bought her.
1: Yeah. Mom, what's wrong with Huck?
4: Huck?
5: I can't breathe.
3: He's having a reaction.
4: I bet it's the horse hair.
3: Do you have his medicine?
4: No. Oh, I left it at the house.
3: Driver, go faster.
6: Yeah. Go, Huck. Go faster.
4: Huck, you must keep breathing. Down,
6: Dundee.
4: Come on. Don't talk. Just breathe.
3: Get us up to the gate.
4: Huck,
3: right here. Stop the carriage. Sam, do you know where his medicine is?
1: Yes.
3: I'm going to carry him in. You run ahead of me and get the medicine ready.
1: I'm going.
3: Go, girl. Kelly, hand him to me, quick.
4: Here, take him.
3: Okay, sir. Hang in there. It's going to be all right. Just hang in there. Oh, please, Jesus. Please don't let him die. Please, Jesus. It's going to be all right.

0: Huck? Can you hear me?
1: I'm all right.
0: Oh, Huck.
2: That was too close.
0: I don't know if I can keep doing this.
2: You need to pray. God, this seems too hard. We're afraid for our kids, and we don't see any fruit. We need a sign from you to know that we're supposed to stay.
1: Lord, thank you for helping me to breathe.

0: love you, Tricky. You're such a sweet little gal. My brother Hug almost died today. I really, really hate this place. I don't even know why we came. The kids don't even like us. I think we might go home soon.
1: Made it through another day.
2: How did class go?
1: I don't know. There were a couple moments I had their attention, but most of the time I'm dealing with bad behavior. They just seem so hardened.
2: I'm sorry, hon. Oh, hi. Good evening, Julie.
3: Aunt Kitty, can I talk to you and Uncle Ryan for a minute? Mm-hmm.
1: Of course. What's up?
3: Uncle Ryan, I was thinking about what you said. About how to discipline the children. I was wrong, and I'm sorry. No one has loved us when we were bad before.
1: Julie, Jesus will always love you no matter what. And we will, too.
3: I'm going to try and do better for you and Auntie, but mostly for Jesus.
1: That's a miracle, Julie. Keep looking to Jesus. He will help you become the person you want to be.
4: Mom, Dad, Julie... Is something wrong?
2: Nope, we were just talking.
4: Oh, well, I just came to say goodnight.
2: Uh-oh, come over here. Oh, stand in the light. Oh, Sam, I'm afraid you're getting the horrible rash, too.
4: What? No!
3: That's not a rash. It's from the roof beetle.
2: What?
3: You know those little bugs crawling around?
2: Yeah.
3: If you squash them, they leave a poison on your skin. It's more poisonous than snake venom.
2: Are you sure about this, Julie?
3: Oh, yes. You must never smash them. You brush them off your skin carefully.
2: Okay.
3: Otherwise, you get a bad burn. It will itch for many weeks.
1: You've got to be kidding.
3: I can see you all have been smashing the beetles on you.
2: Yeah. Well, at least now we know the source of our torment.
1: Okay, everybody. I have something important I'd like to talk about tonight before we end. For a long time... I had a hole inside my heart. Not a real hole that you could see, but I felt like I was missing something. I felt empty inside, and I tried to fill that with lots of different things. And then I met God, and He filled that emptiness. Do any of you feel like you may have a hole inside your heart today?
5: Hole in my heart. I feel it too. I know exactly what you're talking about, Uncle.
6: I know what you're talking about too. I have that hole in my heart.
5: Me too!
1: For 9 months and for hundreds of hours we've talked. And now, today, finally you realize there is an emptiness that only God can satisfy. Who wants to ask Him to come inside and fill their heart today?
5: Me, Uncle.
6: We want Jesus to fill that hole like He did for you.
1: Hey, you're raising two hands. That's great. Okay, you've convinced me you understand. Let's gather in a circle and I'll lead you in a prayer of surrender to Jesus. Lord Jesus.
7: Lord Jesus.

0: I have an emptiness in my heart.
1: I have an emptiness in my heart.
0: And I need you to fill it today.
1: And I need you to fill it today.
0: Amen.
1: Amen.
2: I'm so sorry for being a bad boy. Please forgive me for how mean I have been.
1: I forgive you, Tusha.
3: I also forgive you. Everybody, I'm the person who has been stealing. I'm sorry for that. I too have stolen. Please forgive me.
2: Thank you, Julie, for cooking for us.
4: You're welcome, yes, Tushar.
3: What is all this?
4: Okay, who wants cream of wheat for breakfast?
1: I love that stuff.
5: Hey, Huck, you feel up to eating down here today?
3: Yep.
4: Your special bowl of oatmeal is still on the stove. I'll get it, okay?
1: I want wheat toast this morning.
5: What?
4: What are you talking about? You'll have a reaction.
1: God healed me from my wheat allergy last night, so I want a piece of wheat toast.
4: Brian, what do we do?
5: Oh, boy. Huck, I'll allow you to have one bite. But you're getting a shot if you even start itching.
4: Mm. Don't do it, Huck. Anything?
1: Yum, I think I like wheat toast.
5: Is your throat itching? I mean, even a little?
1: Nope. Another piece, please. Jesus really is.
3: Tonight, you celebrate.
1: Thank you, Jesus.
6: I've always been afraid to talk to you, and I've never understood before. Now you've healed Huck. Julie is learning to trust you. You've changed the kids, all 23 of them. I know you love us. Thank you that you love me. Please wash me clean and fill my heart too.
7: Sam, Huck's party's starting. Come on.
6: Aaliyah, it's been 14 months since we got here. And so much has changed. The kids are nicer now. Their teachers are saying they've become the best kids in class. God healed Huck. And now he can eat wheat, soy, and lentils. And he healed me. My heart. When I found out we were supposed to come here, I was so mad. I wondered why. Now I see. He had a plan all along. He wanted us to find Jesus. I'm so happy we did. Hope to see you soon. Your friend, Sam.
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9: Hey guys, this is Michelle. We felt that after today's episode, we needed to offer a word of caution to our younger listeners. Huck suffered from a dangerous medical condition. It would have been a very bad idea for him to eat wheat without first talking to his parents. Even though he felt certain God healed him, he waited until his parents said it was okay so they could administer medicine if needed. If you suffer from allergies like Huck, never change your diet without first getting your parents' permission. You know, healing can be a difficult thing to understand. While God healed Huck's allergies, he hasn't yet healed my own little brother. If you have questions about this subject, make sure you talk to your parents or pastor. And thanks so much for listening.

0: 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I just want to step in and state how grateful I am for this wonderful Christian radio station. 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
3: With SRN News, I'm Michael Harrington in Washington. Conservative analysts believe Democrats are walking into what they call a political minefield. Correspondent Ken Lorman explains.
4: They believe the party's move to the left on issues like crime and transgender policies is alienating mainstream voters, while support among Hispanic and Black voters is slipping. They also point to demographic trends, red state gains from the next census, and declining influence in media and academia as signs Republicans could hold a long-term advantage if the GOP doesn't squander the opportunity. Ken Lorman reporting.
3: Meanwhile, public policy expert Matthew Continetti says the GOP has work to do if it's going to retain control of Congress in November.
5: Democrats have a huge huge enthusiasm advantage over the Republicans. And so it's President Trump's job to get that Republican enthusiasm up. I think that's one reason we're having this midterm convention. And then President Trump, he needs to win this war against Iran, and he needs then to convince the American people that this economy is on the right track.
3: Continetti made his comments to the Salem Radio Network. A U.S.-Russian space crew landed safely in the steppes of Kazakhstan this morning after an 8-month stint on the International Space Station. NASA astronaut Chris Williams and Russian crewmates Sergei Kudzerkov and Sergei Mikiev touched down on their Soyuz MS-28 that landed smoothly by parachute in a designated area southeast of Dagestan. Typhoon Noel has weakened to a tropical storm today as it moves inland after making landfall in southern China. Chinese weather authorities expect heavy rain to hit parts of Guangdong and Fujian provinces. More than 800,000 people have been relocated. This is SRN News.
6: Some parts of America have seen horrific weather over the past several months, and no doubt some parts of our country will be affected by storms in the months to come. It was heartening to see how people came together and stepped up to help those in need. It's what Americans have always done. Reach

0: out to fellow citizens when disaster strikes. Storms also come into our personal lives, usually when we least expect it. 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
2: Lutheran World Relief is mobilizing an emergency response to help families affected by catastrophic flooding across Texas. Ministry officials say they are focusing on providing emergency shelter, safe drinking water, food assistance, medical care, cleanup supplies, and support for families displaced by high water. LWR had already staged emergency supplies in a number of locations across Texas, including San Antonio and Corpus Christi. The Women's Tennis Association is introducing one-off mandatory gene testing for all players as a requirement to compete at the 2028 Los Angeles Olympics. The WTA has updated its women's eligibility policy to include gender screening based on biological sex this month, quote, to preserve the integrity of women's professional tennis and maintain fair competition conditions for all players. The new policy puts the organization in line with the eligibility policy introduced by the IOC in March. This is SRN News. A second Secret Service agent from Vice President J.D. Vance's protective detail has been placed on administrative leave.
3: The agent is suspected of leaking sensitive operational details to MS Now for a July 15 story that portrayed the Vance family as burdensome. The article revealed agents' frustrations with last-minute travel requests and other sensitive details. This follows a similar incident in January, prompting an internal affairs investigation. The vice president's office thanked the agents while noting the unique challenges of protecting a family with young children. Bernie Bennett reporting.
2: Today is Sunday, July the 26th, and some notable people are celebrating a birthday today, including NFL Hall of Famer Bob Lilly of the Cowboys, 87 years old. Mick Jagger, the Rolling Stones, turns 83 today. Actress Helen Mirren is an ageless 81. Olympic gold medal figure skater Dorothy Hamill, remember her? Well, she is 70 today. This is SRN News.
4: Here's some important wisdom from the Book of Proverbs. Don't be jealous of sinners, but always honor the Lord. Then you will truly have hope for the future. Proverbs 23, verses 17 and 18.

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2: Hi, and welcome to Candid Conversations with Connie. That's me. And today I'm broadcasting from our temporary studios here at Wits End. Witt and Eugene are renovating our old studio, so I'm here in a, well, it's a closet, really. And I'm surrounded by cables and props and sound effect discs and, what's this thing? Oh, okay, well, I don't know what that's doing in here. Anyway, it's a real mess, but we'll make the best of it, as today we talk about whether entertainment should always have a point or not. Wait a second. Sorry, Wooten has just peeked in the door. And, okay, there's no use making hand gestures. Wooten, come in. Ladies and gentlemen, Wooten Bassett.
3: Yeah, I didn't want to interrupt your show.
2: Well, what do you expect when you're standing there waving your arms like that? Is something wrong?
3: The kids are saying that your car alarm is going off.
2: Really?
3: Yeah, it's doing this.
2: Yeah, that's my car alarm, all right. I wonder what set it off.
3: Well, I heard there was a very suspicious squirrel lurking around the premises, so, you know.
2: Well, okay, my car key has a button on it.
3: Oh, great, okay, where's your key?
2: In my purse.
3: And your purse is where?
2: It's in the kitchen. No, wait, Witt's office.
3: Okay.
2: Wait, no, under the counter. Huh? No,

0: Call in now and let's talk about it. Oh, and we have a call already. That was fast, and I assume if I push this button... Hey, Gertrude, is that you? Okay, not this one. How about this one? No, this one. Hello?
1: I was going to say that. Harlow Doyle here.
0: Hi, Harlow Doyle here. Wow, you must have speed dial or something. What do you think about car alarms?
1: Actually, I'm not calling about that. I'm calling about squirrels.
0: Squirrels?
1: Yes. As head of the local chapter of the Society for the Prevention of Defamation to Animals...
0: Well, that's a very long title. It must be a really big society.
1: Oh, you bet. There's me and, well, you know, there's me.
0: Oh, both of you. Well, roll call at those meetings must go really fast. So why'd you call, Harlow?
1: It's about the squirrel. You made it sound like he set off a car alarm.
0: Oh, that's right. Something to do with a wayward acorn.
1: Did you see the squirrel do it?
0: Well, no, I didn't.
1: Uh-huh. So you don't know that the squirrel actually set off the car alarm?
0: Technically, no.
1: So you probably shouldn't have defamed the squirrel like that?
0: You know what? You're right. I shouldn't have. And on behalf of myself and the employees of this station, I'd like to apologize to all of our listening squirrels in the audience for suggesting that any of their kind set up Connie's car alarm.
1: Thank you.
0: So what do you think of car alarms, Harlow?
1: I don't belong to that group.
0: Okay. Well, if we have any representatives from the Car Alarm Society out there, please give me a call. Meanwhile... I am surrounded by the coolest junk you ever saw. Sound effects, instruments. Oh, this is amazing. Hey, what do you know? We have another caller. Not that one. Hello?
2: Hi, Wooten. It's Connie.
0: Hey, Connie. When are you coming back?
2: Well, I've got some good news and bad news about that.
0: Yeah?
2: The good news is that I found my purse with my car key in it.
0: Hey, that's great. Cue sound effect. Okay, maybe it's this one. So the good news is that you found your purse. And the bad news?
2: My purse is locked inside the car.
0: Uh-oh. Cue other sound effects. Never mind. Connie, are you there?
2: Yeah, but I'm going to be a while. I've called a locksmith to get my car open, so you'll have to keep going.
0: Oh. Okay, but I can't be held responsible for what happens. And that's Connie Kendall, our reporter on scene at Wits End, and the unfolding purse locked in the car with the car alarm going off story, broadcast exclusively here on Kids Radio. And now a word from our sponsor. And we're back, and what do you know? Look who just walked in. Oh, you can't look because this is radio. It's Eugene Meltzer.
3: Oh, no, really don't.
0: Oh, say hello, Eugene.
3: No, I just came in for my tape measure. I'll be
0: well, right. You're going to measure some tape? Tell us, what kind of tape is it?
3: Just carry on with your show, please.
0: Actually, you know, it's not my show, it's Connie's, and I'm just filling in, so it's only right that you help me. What? I think I saw your theme music around here someplace.
3: Theme music?
0: Yeah, here it is.
4: And now, Science by Design, in which science, nature, and the world show us the hand of the Creator. Here's our host, Eugene Melchner.
0: See, now you gotta do something. Tell us about car alarms.
3: Car alarms? Well, it's interesting that you happen to mention that, since only yesterday I happened to learn that the very first car theft took place in 1896.
0: Really? Wow, but there weren't a lot of cars back then, right?
3: Not many.
0: Which makes it kind of silly to steal one. I mean, how far can you go before you get caught? Everyone was just listening for the motor. Unless you didn't start it up and you put a lot of hay all over it, disguised it as wagon and had a horse pull it, but then it wouldn't be a car and you may as well have just stolen the wagon in the first place. So there's a lesson for you kids. Never steal something mechanized in 1896.
3: Right.
0: So how do car alarms reflect God's design?
3: Oh. Well, the inner workings of car alarms are not dissimilar to our brains.
0: Wow, that's so cool.
3: I'm not finished yet.
0: All right.
3: Just as our brains recognize and alert us to touch or pain, an outside intruder, if you will.
0: I will.
3: Of course. The car alarm tells the car that a door or window has been opened, and so it sends out a cry of sorts.
0: Like this.
3: Precisely.
0: Uh-huh.
3: Just as any of us might cry out, scream, or shout when something invasive happens to us.
0: And what does God have to do with this?
3: Well, God created in our bodies an intricate inner working that connects all of our biological and anatomical systems in a way that many scholars would argue couldn't have happened by random or evolutionary chance. And it's a reflection of the intricate unity that he himself has.
0: Wow, that is incredible. I have no idea what you just said, but I can tell it's incredible.
3: Just as the inner workings of a car point to a designer, so the inner workings of our bodies point to a designer. That's all I'm saying.
0: So this points to God.
3: In the broadest possible sense, yes.
5: What's going on in here? I keep hearing an alarm.
0: Now, you see, everybody, it works. The alarm went off. Mr. John Avery Whittaker came running, just like one of those things in your body that you keep.
5: What are you doing, Wooten?
0: Connie's show.
3: Say hello, Mr. Whittaker. You're on the air.
5: We're on the air?
0: Yeah, but don't be shy, Whit. Look, we've got a caller on the phone line, and maybe there's a question for you.
5: Oh, for me?
0: Or not.
5: Oh.
0: Hi there, if you're there.
6: Hi. Connie started the show by talking about whether or not our entertainment should have a point. Are you going to talk about that?
0: Oh, thank you, random boy caller, for that excellent question. What do you think?

0: comedic wit. Should entertainment have a point?
1: I think so.
0: Uh-huh. And Eugene?
2: Indubitably.
0: All right, then, there you have it.
2: Though, I must explain that it's within our humanity to seek meaning in all of our experiences, no matter how frivolous. To purposefully and consistently eliminate meaning is to reduce us to an animalistic understanding of the world and even of eternity. Meaning and purpose point to God, and without the meaning he brings to our lives, we are then nothing more than members of the food chain, living empty lives.
0: So I guess you're not a big fan of cotton candy.
2: Not especially, no. Though the question is, does this show have a point?
0: Well, sure we have a point. I mean, I'm sure I saw a point around here someplace. No, that's a tape measure.
2: Ooh, I'll take that if you please.
0: I do, please. Here you go. Oh, now where is that point? It seems to be gone, which means it's been stolen. And if it's been stolen, then that means...
3: This is a job for Captain Absolutely.
0: Uh-oh. Oh, you're going to have to help me out on this one, guys.
2: I was afraid of that.
0: It'll be fun. And now, the adventures of Captain Absolutely, defender of truth, justice, and a lot more truth! One day, as Captain Absolutely was flying over Metropolitanville, he saw a large crowd gathered at the center of the town square. Of course, he investigated immediately.
4: Pardon me, fair citizen, but what goes on?
2: The Roundhouse is giving autographs.
4: The Roundhouse? You mean the world-famous, undefeated wrestling champion?
2: That's right.
4: Giving autographs here and now?
2: That's what I said.
4: And me without my pencil and paper?
5: I might be able to find some paper for you, Captain Absolutely.
4: Well, that's kind of you, friend. But wait a moment. Aren't you Thug Clot Gripper, former wrestler, and now that manager of said same the Roundhouse?
5: One and the same. I'm glad you're here. I'd like to have a private conversation with you of a business nature.
4: With all of you? Great! Name the time and the place.
5: This afternoon at our personal training complex.
4: I'll be there, friend. Will I still be able to get that autograph?
5: You'll get that and more. This afternoon, then.
4: This afternoon it is.
0: So, that afternoon, Captain Absolutely went to the very large personal training complex for the Roundhouse. But when he arrived, it seemed that no one was there.
4: Hello? Is no one here? Why is it so dark?
5: Hello, Captain Absolutely. So glad you could make it.
4: Oh, hello there, Mr. Clotgibber. Though, it would be helpful if I could see you.
5: So your superpowers don't include super sight or night vision, huh?
4: Well, no.
5: How about super hearing?
4: Oh, sorry, I didn't catch that.
5: This may be easier than I thought.
4: Well, if you would shed some light on this.
5: Yes, I'll give you the light right after the Roundhouse takes you captive. Roundy!
4: Takes me Captain!
0: With that, the Roundhouse pounced on Captain Absolutely and twisted him up like a doughy pretzel, but not the kind with a lot of salt and mustard.
4: Ouch! Hey, that hurts. And it's also anatomically impossible to bend my leg that way. Or that way. Now cut it out. What's going on here? I'm a big fan. Heroes shouldn't reward their fans by attempting to twist their limbs into strange shapes. Not very conversant, are you, Roundhouse? All right, Thug Clotgibber, what gives?
5: You do, Captain Absolutely. You have fallen into my trap so easily. And now I will turn the world round.
4: You dastardly villain. I should have known that... Oh, wait a minute. Did you say you're going to turn the world around? Isn't it already turning around?
5: No, I want to turn the world round.
4: But the world is round. I think you'll find that science...
5: I want everything to be round. No edges. No point to anything.
4: And what's the point of that?
5: Exactly.
4: Uh-huh.
5: Nothing should have a point. I want everything to be mindless and meaningless. Fun for the sake of fun. That's what kids want. That's what I want.
4: Surely you jest.
5: Do I jest, Roundhouse? No, I do not. And capturing you is the final part of my plan.
4: Ha! That might be true if you had indeed captured me. But I, too, have studied wrestling, and with this singularly deft counter move... Hey! Gah! Or this other evasive move... Oh! Or when I turn my body this way... Wow, you're really strong, aren't you? And here I thought all that wrestling stuff was fake.
5: You see, you're...

0: match for the roundhouse, who embodies all that I aspire for the world. Sheer strength, no brains, and certainly no point. And now I can direct my energies to making everything point-free.
1: Right, and how do you propose to do that?
0: With this new invention of mine.
1: Ah! That's a television.
0: Precisely.
1: But television's already been invented.
0: I'm not talking about the television, you imbecile. I want you to watch the television. Look. Greetings, world. I am Thug Clot Gripper, pro wrestling manager and now mad scientist, bringing you a special announcement that will change your world. Yes, even while you watch this short broadcast presentation, the world's biggest balloon is drifting over your city, covering it completely. Go on, step away from your television to look at it. There, see it? Excellent. And now I will make a final point, the finalest point that ever will be made, and puncture that balloon, releasing a gas that you will breathe in, and guess what? It will make you laugh. That's right. You will laugh and laugh until your brains are filled with nothing but laughter. And you will no longer care about having a point to anything ever again. Life will be fun and meaningless. Doesn't that sound blissful? Glad you agree. Watch the skies, my friends. Hi, I'm Thug Clot Gripper, and I approve this commercial. There you have it, Captain Absolutely.
1: One small note of observation. You're using a point to destroy the balloon. Isn't that a little contradictory?
0: Don't try to stall me with intricate plot details. It is the last point ever to be made. Pencils will be broken the world over after this.
1: Metropolitanville is not exactly the whole world.
0: Hey, it's a start. And soon we will all be deliriously happy, without points, without meaning, without anything more than just fun.
1: But why? Don't you realize that it's within our humanity to seek meaning in all of our experiences, no matter how...
0: What?
1: Well, Eugene said it better. Why would you want a world like that?
0: Easy. If people do not expect meaning behind their entertainment, then all they'll expect is mindless fun. Then I will be able to recapture the lost ratings for my pro wrestling television network and give my client, the Roundhouse, a comeback in his dwindling career.
1: Clever.
0: This chit-chatter is keeping the city waiting. With a push of this button on my remote control, a giant projectile pencil will be launched at the giant balloon, and the deed will be done. Ready? Just say the magic word.
1: Stop!
0: That's the one. 1 minute, Captain, absolutely, and then I'll be laughing all the way to the bank.
1: No!
2: Guess we'll find out what happens next after we check in with Connie.
3: Check in with Connie?
2: Mm-hmm.
3: You interrupted the drama to check in with Connie?
2: Yeah, she's on the line to give us an update on her car. Wait, back to our dramatic news insert. She's at wit's end. Are you there, Connie?
4: Hi, Wooten. Yeah, I'm here. And so is Red Hollard. Say hello, Red.
5: Hey.
4: Red is a registered locksmith, so he's come to help me. Red, can you explain what you're doing?
5: I sure can. See, you left your keys in your purse, and your purse is sitting on the front seat of your car, and the alarm is going off. Okay. So I'm going to break into your car to get your keys so you can turn that alarm off.
4: Sounds great. And how are you going to break into the car? I assume you have one of those long car breaker into things like they use on TV where you slide it down along the window and pull up on the lock mechanism?
5: No. I wish I had one of those car breaker into things.
4: Oh, then what are you going to use?
5: This brick. See? That was easy.
4: Red, you just destroyed my window!
5: Well, yeah, but you got your purse. Here.
4: My car!
5: Oh, don't worry about that. I can fix that in a jiffy. I got the replacement glass right there in my truck. You have the keys now.
4: Yeah, in my purse.

0: keys. That's weird. They're not here.
1: Eugene, don't you have Connie's keys?
2: What?
1: What? She gave them to you earlier to get that box out of the trunk.
2: Oh, yes, I forgot. They're right here. Woo-hoo! Hey, Connie, we found your keys.
0: What?
2: Yeah, Eugene had them the whole time.
0: I'll be right in.
2: Hey, she'll be right in.
3: Perhaps now would be a good time to return to the show.
2: Show? What show is that?
3: Captain Absolutely.
2: Oh, yeah, I have. Good idea.
4: Roundhouse had Captain Absolutely pinned.
5: Well, technically, I'm not pinned, Wooten. He doesn't have both my shoulder blades on the mat.
4: Oh, well, the Roundhouse had Captain Absolutely constrained.
5: Much better.
4: While the evil genius Thug Clockgiver prepared to launch the giant pencil that would puncture the world's largest balloon and unleash the gas that would take any meaning from humanity.
6: 3, 2, 1, and there it goes. I give it 1 minute to hit the balloon, and then my scheme will be accomplished.
5: One little question there, Thug.
6: What?
5: How will you keep the gas from affecting you?
6: What do you mean?
5: Gas masks? Some sort of containment environment? I mean, we're here under an open roof. How will you stop it from turning you into a meaningless blob?
6: Oh, blast. I knew I forgot something. I have a large handkerchief I can use to cover my nose.
5: Well, it doesn't matter because I intend to stop your rocket-propelled pencil.
6: And how do you plan to do such a thing?
5: As I said, I am a big fan of the Roundhouse here. Which means I know everything about him.
6: Yeah? So what?
5: I know the significance of a particular spot 3 inches down from his left armpit.
6: Oh?
5: It's where he's most ticklish.
6: Wait, kitchy, kitchy, kitchy.
7: Oh, stop right there. I know
6: it. Don't do that.
7: Oh, yeah.
6: Keep away from him. Get away from him.
7: Oh, come on, Roundhouse. Got to Roundhouse.
6: All right.
7: Whoa. Whoa.
6: Whoa. Roundhouse. No. Roundhouse.
5: There. And to avoid any confusion, I will now first stop your projectile, and then I will return to take you into custody. I fully expect you to be here. To the pencil.
4: So Captain Absolutely flew at lightning speed, which is a lot faster than a really big number 2 pencil can fly, and caught it right before it hit the balloon. Holding it with one hand, he grabbed the tether lines of the balloon with the other and tied it to the pencil, then sent both of them hurtling into space, where the vacuum of space caused the balloon to explode into emptiness. Well, almost empty. You know, that space station was there.
8: Ah, Houston, we have a problem. Who cares?
6: It doesn't mean anything anyway.
5: I'll take care of that later.
4: Captain Absolutely returned to the training center, but Thug and the Roundhouse were gone.
5: Well, no big surprise there.
4: But there was a video on the television with a note saying plainly written in Thug's handwriting, which Captain Absolutely knew well from an autographed Wrestling for Fun magazine he bought off an internet auction site 2 years previously.
5: Now, what's this say?
6: You haven't seen the last of us, Captain Absolutely. My plan to rid the world of meaning is not over. I will return with a bigger balloon and 2 handkerchiefs.
5: That's fine, Thug Clockgiver, and I'll be waiting for you. But until then, I have work to do for truth, justice, and lots more truth.
9: 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We always love hearing from you.
0: My keys, please, Eugene.
3: Of course, Miss Kendall, though in my defense, I didn't realize you needed them. It's not as if you asked me and
0: I thought you'd give them back after you got the box from my trunk.
2: Oh, this is great, Wynn. Now the audience will get to see an exercise in conflict resolution. What do you think? Will Connie project her latent frustration onto Eugene?
6: Well, it wouldn't be the first time, Wooten. But years of training have prepared Eugene for this sort of encounter with Connie.
3: I didn't see you to give them back, and I'm glad that you acknowledged the favor I did you by retrieving the box from the trunk.
2: Wow, what a great turn by Eugene. He responded and then redirected the conversation.
6: Masterfully executed.
0: Well, the box was empty, and I only brought it because you said you needed some empty boxes for this renovation.
2: Touché. Connie deflects the redirection.
6: She's well practiced at deflection, Wooten. It's an art form.
3: Mm-hmm. Well, Miss Kendall, I apologize for the misunderstanding and inconvenience.
2: Wow!

0: Wow, Eugene disarms the entire conflict by going straight to the apology. Is that brilliant or what?
1: Ah, but will Connie accept? There's a lot at stake here, Wooten. A broken window, to name only one thing.
0: And that falsely accused squirrel who's welcome to weigh in at any point.
2: Fine. Apology accepted, Eugene.
0: She accepts! Was that unexpected or what?
1: Which essentially takes care of the conflict.
0: Yes, Whit, nothing resolves conflict more quickly than a heartfelt apology. But do you think there'll be a hug?
2: No.
0: How sweet! Which brings me to the point of this entire program.
1: You mean there really was a point to all this?
0: Yes. Never try to steal a car in 1896.
2: What?
0: Uh-huh.
2: Thanks, Wooten. I'll take it from here.
3: Okay. But isn't it time for your show to end?
2: Yep. So, this is Connie Kendall thanking you for listening to Candid Conversations with Connie with my guests, Wooten Bassett.
3: Wahoo!
2: John Avery Whittaker.
3: A pleasure.
2: Eugene Meltzner.
3: In person.
2: And Red Holler.
4: I think I'm going to have to replace all the windows, make sure they match.
2: He's kidding. No windows were actually harmed in the making of this program.
3: Or squirrels.
2: Red? Okay, you can stop with the glass sound effects, Red. Red? Take the mic, Wooten.
0: Again? Well, okay, since the audience demands it. And that's our show. Over and out. 10-4 and hasta la mañana.
4: Somebody shoo that squirrel away. I don't know why he is so fascinated by this car.
0: Must be the peanut butter sandwich you left on the hood, Red. Thank you and goodbye.
5: Well, only Wooten could have created a show that made a point of having no point. Or did it have a point without trying to make a point? You tell me.
6: Clyde!
5: Just write to me at...
6: Clyde!
5: Wooten, what in the world? What are you doing here? I was just starting to talk about your show.
0: And a mighty fine job you were doing there, too. But the police called and there's an alarm going off at your house.
5: Really? Oh, no. I'll bet it was my cat again. She's always setting it off. Oh, Wooten, take the mic. Where are my keys?
0: But, what am I supposed to do? Dad. Okay, so, I guess I'll just read this thing, huh? So what did you learn from today's episode? Should there always be a point to what we watch or enjoy? Can you think of any favorite books or programs that have taught you an important lesson? Well, I'd love to hear about it. Why don't you write to me at Adventures in Odyssey, Colorado Springs, Colorado, 80995. Or in Canada, write to Box 9800, Vancouver, BC, B6B4G3. 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Today's adventure, Wooten's... hey, that's me. Wooten's Broken Pencil Show is included in our 52nd collection along with 11 other episodes. Adventures in Odyssey is a presentation of Focus on the Family. Wooten's Broken Pencil Show was written by Paul McCusker with sound design by Nathan Jones and music by John Campbell. Our cast included Will Ryan, Katie Lee, Andre Stoika, and Jess Harnell. Never heard of that guy. And I'm Chris. Hoping you'll join us again next time for more Adventures in Odyssey. Oh boy, I think I'm having an identity crisis.
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Hello there. I'm John Rhys Davies with Lamplighter Theatre. I'd like to invite you to a place of history, mystery, and new beginnings. First, there's someone you need to meet. His name, Finian Jones. You might say he's a collector. A collector of words, wisdom, and wonders. Join me, won't you? Oh, and be prepared for an unexpected journey. One you are about to experience.

0: Oh, can I come with you?
1: Why?
0: Please, I...
1: Had breakfast yet?
0: No.
1: I'm running late. I don't have time to stop.
0: It's okay. I want to come.
1: Jump in.
0: Yes. Thanks, Dad. So, you're working on that new place, aren't you?
1: Yep.
0: Everybody at school is talking about it.
1: Hey, you gonna get the yard done today?
0: Yes, sir. As soon as we get home. I wanted to tell you. Me and Noah are gonna start our own business on the weekends.
1: Doing what?
0: We're gonna be mowing lawns.
1: Mowing lawns?
0: Yep. Jeremy's dad said he would loan us the money for a new mower.
1: Jeremy's dad's a dreamer. You ain't gonna make no money mowing lawns.
0: But I thought you'd be proud. I'm starting my own business, like you.
1: Son, you gotta do something important with your life. Don't waste it.
0: But, Dad, I want to be like you.
1: No, not ever. Don't ever be like me. You understand?
0: Yes, sir.
1: I have spent my entire life chasing little jobs with little pay. That's exactly how I lost your mom. And you go on and you do something worthwhile.
0: Like what?
1: You got to figure that out yourself.
0: Oh, well, how did you finally figure it out?
1: I don't know. Luck, I guess. But as luck would have it, well, it came too late.

0: Wow. Oh. Dad?
1: Huh? Oh, thanks.
0: This place is gonna be so cool.
2: Well, I certainly hope so. Oh. And who are you, my friend?
0: I'm Jordan. I'm his son.
2: Ah, yes, I can definitely see the resemblance. Another Bezalel in the making.
0: Bezalel of what?
2: Bezalel. A man who lived long ago, and his name means shadow of God. Oh. Your father's work reminds me of him.
0: Yep, that's my dad.
2: Yes, so I've been told. Now for a proper introduction. My name is Finian Jones, and I extend a most warm welcome to you, my good man. Hmm. From me and my cool establishment. Both are works in progress.
0: Mr. Jones.
2: Oh, no, please. You can call me Mr. Finian.
0: Oh, Mr. Finian.
2: Hmm?
0: Would you mind if I have a look around?
2: Well, as long as you don't mind me being your tour guide, and as long as we have permission from your father to take not a tour de France, nor a tour of Flanders, nor a tour of duty, but a tour of the future, new and improved, cafe, antiques, rare books, and exploratorium, also known as CARE. What do you say, Kurt?
3: Sure.
2: Oh, thanks, Dad. You know, Kurt, a father's approval is a son's removal of uncertainty, ambiguity, anxiety, ambivalence, skepticism, mysticism, Gnosticism, distrust, and mistrust. And when we dismiss the dis and the miss, we are left only with the trust.
3: Whatever. Just be back before lunch, Jordan.
0: Thanks, Dad.
4: Your financial gifts empower us

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1: Little Abel Gray, I have heard it said, his legs forgot to grow, his body is all his head.
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4: He's coming.
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9: Wow! This place is enormous! But empty.
10: Empty? Oh, no, no, no. This place is filled with anticipation, acceleration, determination, aspiration, inspiration, and expectation. Now imagine with me a wonderland of books, seven stories high. And over there, a steam-powered rolling ladder you can actually ride at breathtaking speeds. Wow. He's being reconstructed, reprogrammed, and re-engineered by our one and only Jerry Riggs as I speak. But we do have to be quiet. Jerry gets a little touchy when we bring his concentration.
11: I heard that.
10: Ah, the one and only, no longer retired Jerry Riggs.
11: Okay. Don't let him fool you, Jordan. I'm retired, which means I'm tired all over again.
10: Oh, it's good to see you, my friend. You are one of a kind. And kind of one who, behind the gruffness, is very kind.
11: So are you going to pummel the kid with witty sayings, or are you going to take a ride?
10: Really? Oh, thank you, Jerry, but not today. We are traveling in our imaginations.
12: Oh, okay. But can we take the elevator? My legs are killing me.
11: Well, this is no ordinary elevator. Ever seen an elevator with a steering wheel?
12: I can't say that I have. Very cool.
10: Oh, thank you, Riggs, but we'll pass on travel today.
11: Okay.
10: Now, Jordan, let us travel back in our imaginations. As you ride the rolling ladder, it will whisk you rapidly on its tracks until it stops at precisely the white book. And then there will be vicarious rooms to read your book, like the Amazon room, the meats room, an English cottage, the giant room, the throne room, the bathroom, and much, much more. Now this, my friend, is the new and improved Exploratorium.
12: Wow. Does it do anything else besides take you to a book?
11: I heard that.
10: So you're illiterate.
12: I can read.
10: Well, illiterate means you can, but you don't.
12: Oh, well, I guess that does describe me.
10: Well, it described me as well once upon a time. But my Uncle Charlie changed my perspective. He told me that great leaders are great readers.
12: I'd rather work with my hands than read.
10: There is nothing wrong with working with your hands. But your hands are guided by your mind. And your mind is guided by your heart. And all three work in tandem. Reading is the door to knowledge. And knowledge the door to wisdom. And wisdom, my friend, is negotiating life skillfully, beautifully, and wisely.
12: Wow. You certainly have a way with words.
10: Ah, actually, words have a way with me. Especially the right words.
12: Well, and were you a lot like me before?
10: Indeed, until Uncle Charlie threw the book at me. Actually, he threw about 50 books at me. And he said, Finian, you'll be the same 5 years from now as you are today, except for the people you meet and the books you read.
12: But, Mr. Finian, I don't want to just read about the world. I want to explore it. The real world, the whole world.
10: Oh, I know. That's what I wanted as well. I felt I was destined for something big, something important.
12: Yes, same here.
10: So I became a world traveler. And travel is good, Jordan, if you travel for the right reasons. But for me, I was searching all over the world for significance. I left my home, but I lost my way. One day, I was exploring the pyramids of Egypt, and I saw how truly empty those tombs were. They were filled with riches, but empty of life. I realized that my pursuit of significance could not be filled with anything that...

0: had to offer. And then, well, then I learned that I could only be filled with the significance of someone. Someone significant. And his name?
1: Who?
0: I would much rather you discover him yourself. I'm going to do something my Uncle Charlie would always do.
1: What's that?
0: Now, you see this box here?
1: Yes.
0: This is actually a treasure box.
1: Huh? Oh, a box of books?
0: Yes, when you open a book, you open the door to a new world to discover.
1: Yes.
0: Here it is.
1: Ah, the wonderful door.
0: Jordan, as you open this book, I want you to imagine you're opening a door. And behind this door, you will find the answer you're searching for and the person you're needing to find.
2: Excuse me.
0: Ah, Kurt, hello. We were just having a wonderful door conversation.
2: Yeah, I heard.
0: Ah.
2: Jordan, go back to the shop. Mr. Smith said he'll give you a ride home after lunch. I'll be home late tonight. I'll see you in the morning.
1: Okay. Yes, sir.
2: Hey, look, Mr. Jones. I know you mean well, but I don't want my son to be religious.
0: Oh, I agree, Kurt. I would not want him to be religious either.
2: Oh, I thought you were talking to him about religion.
0: Oh, no. I was talking to him about a person I'd like him to meet.
2: Okay, I'm confused. Was that a Bible you just handed him?
0: Oh, no. It's a book called The Wonderful Door. Is it all right for him to read it?
2: If you can get him to read, okay.
0: Okay, then.
2: Sorry. Didn't mean to come off so rough like. I know you mean well.
0: Ah.
2: Just doing my best as a single dad, you know? Mm. I just want him to make his own decisions.
0: Ah, yes, of course.
2: Well, back to the shop.
1: Cleaned off. And Dad will appreciate a clean kitchen when he comes home. Oh, now, to read that book. All right. See here, okay? So, Mr. Finian says, I'm about to open a door. All right. The Wonderful Door. Chapter 1. Hurry, scurry, clatter, patter. Was there ever such a noise?

0: sitting. How does he keep his head on his shoulders? Little Abel Gray, I have heard it said. His legs forgot to grow, his body is all his head. Abel Gray, mind you keep away. For we will have you to play, your head be in the way. Little Abel Gray.
1: No, please! Stop! Oh, it's just a dream. It's just a dream, Abel. Just a dream. Oh, go back. Go back to sleep. Where'd I put that broom? But I'm gonna swat you back to the sewer, you scoundrels! Go on, get out of here! These rats! Man can't live like this! You rats want the house? Fine. Keep it. This is the last night you'll ever see me.
2: Yes?
3: Good morning, madam. Can I have some baskets?
2: Oh.
3: I'll sell all sizes and types in my cart there.
2: I must get to work, child. I can't buy any... Oh...
3: Yeah, I'm not a child, just dwarfed, madam.
2: Well, still, I must be going. But if you head up the outdoor stairs, my great-uncle might have interest. He'll at least appreciate the company. Here, take his breakfast too, if you wouldn't mind.
3: Excuse me?
2: Thank you. Must go.
3: Well, yes, ma'am.
4: So you stop by to sell your wares and you end up delivering meals to an invalid.
3: It's no trouble. I'm happy to help. I'm Abel, by the way.
4: I'm Ezra. My niece means well, but I'm a burden to her, I'm afraid. My mind works fine, though I won't be running a race anytime soon.
3: Good that you at least have family to care for you.
4: Well, do you not?
3: Oh, I had a mother. Adopted me when I was newborn, but she passed away when I was 13.
4: Oh, I'm sorry to hear that.
3: Oh, don't be sorry. She left me the cart and the horse, so I've been able to support myself selling baskets like she did.
4: But it's just you.
3: Not many people are fond of dwarf men who haven't grown since they were nine. School was dreadful. All the taunting.
4: Oh, that must have been terrible. People can be so cruel. They're missing out, I tell you. God's image is inside each one of us.
3: Yeah, I suppose. So, yeah, it's just me and the rats.
4: Rats? What do you mean?
3: Oh, my home's infested. Rats take up more room than I do. At night, they scurry about my head and scamper over my blanket, even bite my toes.
4: That's outrageous. Have you informed the landlord?
3: Oh, it's in one ear and out the other with him.
4: Look, there are other houses to lease. My niece said there's one down the road that's just come available.
3: I'll consider it.
4: Consider it? I would think you'd run after it.
3: My hesitation is that that's the only home I know. Mother brought me up there. She's the only person who ever loved me.
4: I see. But it seems like the rats are replacing your fond memories with toe-biting nightmares. No one should live like that.
3: Yeah, you're right. I shouldn't. I'll look into the house you spoke of.
4: Please do. And Abel, I hope you can continue to visit me. You might be short of stature, but I can see that God has given you a big heart. A heart that's just waiting to be filled. Oh,
3: thank you, Mr. Ezra. Never since Mother has anyone said such kind things. I shall return. Thank you.
4: I think, my new friend, your journey is just beginning.
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1: What do you want?
3: Sir, I saw the notice that this house is for let.
1: Yeah? What of it?
3: Well, I'd like to see it if I might.
1: You want to look at this run-down, grunt?

0: Shack.
1: Well, I can tidy it. I'm very clean. Might I look about?
0: No, you can't. We're packing up. So go on, dwarf.
2: Alexander, just let him in. It's no harm.
0: Oh, fine. No dilly-dallying then. We have to be off in half an hour.
1: Thank you, Mum.
2: Just don't take long, please.
0: Not much to it. Small parlour, little kitchen, bedroom in the back. That's about all.
1: Oh, it's better than where I live now.
0: You must live in the dump.
1: Any rats here?
0: Oh, I can't say I've seen any of those.
1: Kindly tell me then, where might I find the landlord? First 2 months' rent, sir.
3: Fine. And you can move in any time. The former tenants have moved on.
1: Yeah, well, I would like to get in to give it a good cleaning.
3: Oh, that it needs. Gertrude!
4: What?
3: Did the tenants leave the key with you?
4: Yes. Have you got a new renter already?
1: Abel Gray, madam.
4: Oh, I thought you were a child at first.
1: It's understandable, Mum. Most people do.
4: Listen to you. Carrying on all eloquent-like. Hope you stay longer than the previous tenants. They were only here a week. Paid the full month's rent, they did. If you ask me, I think the place is haunted.
3: Gertrude.
4: Well, that would make them want to leave in a rush, for certain. I've heard noises walking past there recently myself.
3: It's not haunted, I assure you, sir. It's not haunted.
4: I'm just saying. It's very strange. And they were a very strange couple.
1: Yeah, I met them. But I don't believe in ghosts, Mum.
3: See? Smart man.
1: And even if I did believe in ghosts, I'd choose them over the rats. That's nothing fancy. But now that it's clean, I think it's a fine house. Tired from getting it that way.

was that? Must have been the wind. There'll be no sleeping with that noise. Neighbours, perhaps? Nothing out here. Can't be inside. Sound. I can't be a ghost. Woman was just superstitious.

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10: With SRN News, I am Michael Harrington in Washington. A key U.S. ally in the Middle East is heading to Washington, correspondent Willie Nelson reports.
11: Israeli Prime Minister Benjamin Netanyahu is set to visit Washington, D.C. next week. His office says he'll attend funeral services for the late Senator Lindsey Graham, a longtime friend of Israel. President Trump is also expected to meet with Netanyahu at the White House on Tuesday, as the two leaders discuss ongoing diplomatic efforts. Willie Nelson, the White House.
10: A new global wealth report shows the U.S. has created more new millionaires than any other country in the last year. More from correspondent Ken Lorman.
12: According to the UBS Global Wealth Report 2026, the U.S. added more than 441,000 new millionaires in 2025, nearly half of all newly created millionaires worldwide. United Kingdom was a distant second with 43,000, followed by France. The report highlights continued growth in American wealth creation despite ongoing economic challenges. Ken Lorman reporting.
10: Chinese artificial intelligence models are gaining popularity in the U.S. for their affordability and efficiency. More American executives and companies are switching to Chinese models by startups such as DeepSeek, Moonshot AI, and ZAI for daily tasks. These models are much cheaper and nearly as advanced as those of the U.S. rivals, according to technology experts. The rapid rise of Chinese AI this year is highlighting the increasing competitive AI race between the U.S. and China. Former Honduran President Juan Orlando Hernandez returns to his country today to face corruption charges. Hernandez, extradited to the U.S. for drug trafficking, was sentenced to 45 years, but he was released in December after a pardon from President Trump. Hernandez led the Honduras from 2014 to 2022. This is SRN News.
8: 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This is the highest honor, the greatest joy, that it is possible for God to bestow upon men." End quote. If you would

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1: The debate over in vitro fertilization is intensifying in the U.S. and inside the pro-life movement as well. IVF commonly involves trying to create multiple embryos because success is never guaranteed. If unused, those embryos can be frozen, discarded, donated to research, or donated to another fertility patient. In the eyes of many pro-life activists, those frozen embryos are already children, and their destruction is murder. About 100,000 babies were born through IVF in 2024, according to the latest U.S. data. A federal judge has ruled South Dakota cannot enforce its abortion advertising ban on a reproductive health nonprofit. U.S. District Judge Camila Thera issued a preliminary injunction blocking South Dakota from enforcing the recently adopted state law against New York-based Mayday Health. The ban prohibits the distribution and advertisement for unlawful abortion services, including abortion pills, in South Dakota. This is SRN News. The San Francisco 49ers say head coach Kyle Shanahan suffered a concussion and other injuries in a car crash earlier this month that will limit his participation at the start of NFL training camp. The two-car accident happened on July 14th in Palo Alto, leading to Shanahan being taken to the hospital. The other driver was not hospitalized. Police say there was no evidence that either driver was impaired. No one was cited in the collision. Niners general manager John Lynch says Shanahan sustained a concussion along with a broken nose, broken ribs, and a broken hand. Actor Rick Moranis has finally answered fans' questions about a Spaceballs sequel. He returns as Dark Helmet in Spaceballs The New One, a long-awaited follow-up to Mel Brooks' 1987 comedy cult classic. Moranis and Daphne Zuniga received thunderous applause at San Diego Comic-Con. He hid in the crowd, did Moranis, and then popped up before joining the cast on the stage. This is SRN News.
2: Here's some important wisdom from the book of Proverbs. Don't be jealous of sinners, but always honor the Lord. Then you will truly have hope for the future. Proverbs 23, verses 17 and 18.

0: You're now listening to The More Abundant Life. My name is Adrian Westney Jr. I'm glad you've joined us today. Our message today is a continuation of the series, The Other Side of God, that Dr. Wintley Phipps has been presenting. And we'll get another sermon as an installment in that series. We're going to get right to the sermon for today. Here is Dr. Wintley Phipps with today's message.
1: I need to give you a little context. You are coming today near the end of a series of sermons that I've been preaching entitled The Other Side of God. If you turn on the television, if you read Christian books, you will see that authors and preachers have been focusing in on what I call the more marketable sides of God. They've been building their ministry fortunes on presenting the marketable sides of God. And there are some other sides of God that preachers don't preach about anymore because they don't draw crowds. But they are very important. And we're going to just do a little review for those of you who have not been here. The first message in this series was entitled, The God Who Hates. The God Who Hates. We don't realize that we serve a God who hates. He says he hates a proud look. He hates

scrub was gone. Every island, every continent, everything was gone. We do serve an angry God who's capable of tremendous wrath. So much so that the Bible says in the Psalms that he is angry, and this is God's word now, God says he is angry with the wicked every day. Every day. That's what it says in his word, which means that his anger against wickedness never subsides. My God. And you'll understand a little better more in just a few moments. The third message in this series was entitled The Jealous God. The Jealous God. And we learned that he is not jealous of, but he is jealous for. God has no reason to be jealous of anybody or of anything. Amen. He is jealous for our good, for our blessing, for our protection. The next message in this series was entitled The God of Judgment. The God of Judgment. We don't like to think about it, but he is a God who will judge. And I look at people saying, don't judge me. No, we're not going to judge you, but God will judge. Amen. The next message was the God of order. The God of order. God is a God of order. So make up your bed in the morning. Amen. Do some of the little practical things. You know, when you finish using something, put it back. Amen. A preacher, I heard him say, he said to his mother one day, Mom, where is my baseball glove? And she, with a little wry wit, said, on the floor where you leave everything else. God is a God of order. The next sermon in the series was a God of discipline, a God of discipline. And when you do not discipline yourself from within, God will discipline you from without. That's how it works. Lord Jesus. The next message was the God who will not forgive. What? Yes, the God who will not forgive. God himself says that he will not forgive us if we don't forgive others. He also says that if you grieve the Holy Spirit, that he will not forgive that sin against the Holy Spirit. The next message was the God we must fear. The fear of the Lord. We preached on the fear of the Lord. And the fear of the Lord is the beginning of wisdom. And we understood from that message that God does not want us to be afraid of him. Amen. Because he wouldn't say, come boldly. He wouldn't say, you know, I'm your father. He didn't want you to be afraid of him. But the fear of the Lord means reverence and awe. Never lose that fear of the Lord. Well, the more I preach this series, the sermons have gotten harder. And harder to bear and harder to understand. And I'm on the most difficult one today. It was a hot summer afternoon. And Abraham was sitting in his tent door overlooking the beauty of the countryside. The landscape that stretched before him looked like a majestic tapestry created by the divine artist himself. Now it goes without saying that Abraham, enjoying the scenes of God's creation, that all of that was pre-television, pre-internet, pre-iPhone, pre-tablet. Are you with me today? And if you listen carefully, some of us who are not quite as old as Abraham, you will hear us reminiscing about those old pre-cell phone days. You know what I mean. Some of us can still remember, some of us can still remember when nature was the only television we had. Are you with me today? We didn't look at documentaries on butterflies. We actually chased them ourselves. Are you with me today? We were actors in our own

documentaries. We didn't look at documentaries on all types of species of fish. We actually swam with them. I remember the days as a boy growing up in the islands, swimming in the ocean. Some of you might know what I'm talking about, when you felt all kinds of little fish rushing desperately past you. That, the old folks used to tell you, they told me that was a sign to get out of the water because a barracuda or something might be close by. Anybody know what I'm talking about? Some of us can still remember the days when we didn't look at sunsets on TV. We actually saw them with our own eyes. One of the problems with the attention that we are giving these new technological devices like our phones and tablets and computers is that it is closing our minds and our ears to one of the most important ways God speaks to us, and that way is through nature. Psalm 5:3 says, "My voice shall thou hear in the morning, O Lord. In the morning will I direct my prayer unto thee and will look up." It's hard to look up when you are forever looking down. Are you with me today? The scripture says the heavens declare the glory of God. And so how in the world are you going to be forever looking down and don't take a moment? Are you with me today? And look up. See the glory of God. It didn't say your iPhone declares the glory of God. So let me encourage you to use these devices to capture God's glory in nature. Amen. It'll be a blessing in your life. It's sad when you see more sunsets on television than you see in real life. So here's Abraham. Here's Abraham sitting on his front porch, taking in the beauty of his own backyard. Abraham is there in the distance. He sees three traveling men approaching. The Bible tells us that just before they reached Abraham's tent, those three men, heavenly visitors, stopped as though consulting with each other what their course and direction might be. And without hesitating, Abraham ran up to them. The Bible says, bowed low with his face to the ground. You find this in the book of Genesis, chapter 18. Look at the book of Genesis. And we're going to use the Bible a lot today. Is this okay? Genesis 18, verse 3. Abraham says, "My Lord, please don't pass me by. Now I found favor in thy sight. Pass not away, I pray thee, from thy servants." And verse 4, he said, "I'll get you some water to cool your feet. You can rest in the shade under the tree." And verse 5, "And I'll bring you something to eat to renew your strength before you go on your way. You'll honor me if you accept my invitation." The men said, "Abraham, thank you. We accept your invitation." The Bible tells us with his own hand, Abraham bought water to wash the dust of travel from their feet. And like a gourmet chef, you know, that's one thing when you find a real chef, he doesn't send people to get the groceries. A real chef goes and chooses the groceries himself. Amen. He will choose the right morsel that he wants it just right. And Abraham went and he supervised the choice of the right food and vegetables, the right meat. And the Bible tells us that after they had eaten, look at Genesis 18:16, then Abraham went with the three men to see them on their way and to say goodbye. And the Lord said, so that tells you that one of those visitors was Jesus. Woo! Are you with me today? The Lord said, "Shall I hide from Abraham that thing which I do?" The Lord turned to the other two angels and said, "Shall I tell Abraham what I'm about to do? I think I will." And look at verse 20. And the Lord said, "Abraham, because the cry of Sodom and Gomorrah is great, and because their sin is very grievous," in verse 21, "I will go down now and see whether they have done altogether according to the cry of it." In other words, Abraham, I've decided to go down to Sodom.

myself and see what they have done. These things that have come to me, the Lord told the two angels who were with him in verse 22. Look at verse 22. The men turned their faces and went toward Sodom. But what did Abraham do? He stood before the Lord. And look, you look at verse 23. Abraham intuitively said to the Lord, Lord, are you about to do what I think you're about to do? Are you going to destroy the righteous with the wicked? And then look at verse 24. Lord, suppose there are 50 righteous people. You're not going to destroy them too? Look at verse 25. Lord, it's not like you to destroy innocent people. And besides, if you did this, the innocent would die unjustly. Then Abraham boldly said, look at verse 25. Shall not the judge of all the earth do right? Woo! Abraham said, like a child saying to a parent, now I know you're going to act like an adult. Now, if your child said that to you, here God is being spoken to by Abraham, and Abraham says to God, I know you're going to do right. You're the judge of the earth. Church, that's mighty bold, isn't it? Abraham is saying, Lord, I want to encourage you to do what's right. The Lord answered Abraham in verse 26. Abraham, if I find 50 righteous in the city, I will spare it. Verse 26, Abraham, if I find 50 righteous people, I'll spare the whole city. In verse 27, Abraham got a little nervous and he said, now, Lord, I've taken it upon me to speak unto the Lord, and I am but dust and ashes. Excuse my boldness. I know I'm a human being. I don't have a right to question. But suppose, verse 28, suppose you find only 45 innocent people in the city, five less than we talked about. The Lord said, Abraham, even if I find only 45 innocent people, I won't destroy the city. Verse 29, Abraham spoke up again and said, Lord, how about 40? 40? 40 innocent people? The Lord said, Abraham, I wouldn't destroy the city if there were 40 righteous innocent people. In verse 30, Abraham said, Lord, don't be upset with me, but what if there were only 30? 30 righteous. The Lord said, Abraham, I wouldn't destroy the city if there were 30 righteous people. In verse 31, Abraham spoke again. Lord, please forgive me for my boldness. What would you do if you found 20? How about 20? 20 righteous people. The Lord said, Abraham, if I found 20 righteous people, I would spare the city. And in verse 32, Abraham spoke up one last time. Lord, just one more question. I'll keep quiet after this. How about 10? The Lord said, Abraham, I will not destroy the city if I find 10 righteous. And then we're told in Genesis 18:33 that the Lord went his way. And we all know what happened when the two angels got to Sodom. The wickedness they found there was so great that Sodom was destroyed by one of the greatest conflagrations, one of the greatest fiery infernos mankind has ever seen. Look at Genesis 19, verse 24. The Lord, the Bible says, the Lord. Are you glad you got the word in your hand? You glad you got the word on the screen? Read it. Then the Lord rained upon Sodom and upon Gomorrah, brimstone and fire from the Lord. Now, church, you remember, I shared with you before that brimstone is what man calls today what? Sulfur. That's right, sulfur. And the word brimstone means burning stone, or the stone that burns. And when lit up by fire, brimstone burns in an unusual way. It literally becomes dripping liquid fire. Liquid fire.
And when it is burning, brimstone gives off very dangerous toxic fumes, which are dangerous to breathe. And get this, the flames or the fumes from the brimstone

are then called what? Sulfur dioxide. You got it? The fumes from brimstone are called, say it with me, sulfur dioxide. And sulfur dioxide, listen carefully, when it comes in contact with moisture, do you know what happens? It becomes sulfuric acid. And do you know what happens to sulfuric acid when it is released into the atmosphere? It evaporates. So 70% of your body is water and moisture. You got moisture in your mouth, in your nostrils, and inside of you. That means that when the fumes from what the Bible calls brimstone comes in contact with the moisture in our bodies literally turn into sulfuric acid, and we literally, as judgment from God, evaporate into the atmosphere. And we become as though we never were. Not only is brimstone the method God used to destroy Sodom, it is the method he will use to destroy death, hell, sin, and sinners. If you got your Bibles, turn with me to Revelation 20, verse 12. The book of Revelation, chapter 20, verse 12. And I saw, I want us to read together, because we're going to, if anybody's sleeping, wake them up. Say, this is one of the most important messages your pastor's going to preach. Revelation 20, 12. Let's read together. And I saw the dead, small, great, stand before God. And the books were open, and another book was open, which is the book of life. And the dead were judged out of those things which were written in the books according to their works. Verse 13, and the sea gave up the dead which were in it, and what? Death and hell delivered up the dead which were in them. And they were judged every man according to their works. And verse 14, and what? Death and hell were cast into the lake of fire. This is the second death. Now look at Revelation 14. Oh, I hope you're staying with us today. I got a lot of scriptures today. Revelation 14, 9. Revelation chapter 14, verse 9. The third angel's message. The third angel what? Followed them, saying with a loud voice, if any man worship the beast and his image and receive his mark in his forehead or in his hand, the same shall drink of the wine of the wrath of God, which is poured out without mixture into the cup of his indignation. And he shall be tormented with fire and brimstone in the presence of the holy angels and in the presence of the Lamb. And the smoke, come on, the smoke of their torment ascendeth up forever and ever, evaporates. Look at Revelation now, 19, verse 19. Revelation 19, 19. And I saw, hallelujah, the beast and the kings of the earth and their armies gathered together to make war against him that sat on the horse and against his army. And look at this. And the beast was taken, and with him the false prophet that wrought miracles before him, with which he deceived them that had received what? The mark of the beast and them that worshipped his image. These both were cast alive into a lake of fire burning with. And I'm going to give you one more. Revelation 21 verse 8. But the fearful and unbelieving and abominable and murderers and whoremongers and sorcerers and idolaters and all liars, have mercy, Jesus, help us, God, shall have their part in the lake which burneth with fire and brimstone, which is the second death. Now, brothers and sisters, there is this side of God we don't like to talk about or teach about or preach about. I

the righteous reluctant destroyer. Make no mistake about it, God can and will destroy all that are opposed to his kingdom. In Noah's day, he said, I will destroy the earth with the flood, and he did. Make no mistake about it. There is another side to God, the God who can and will destroy everything that is opposed to his kingdom. The Bible says that Lot went out, and God said, get out of here, because I am going to destroy Sodom, and he did. In Isaiah 42, verse 14, look at Isaiah 42, verse 14. Isaiah, what book did I say? Isaiah chapter 42, verse 14. God says, I have long time holding my peace. God said, I've been holding my peace. I have been still. I have refrained. I have restrained myself. Now I will cry like a travailing woman, and I will destroy and devour at once. Another scripture, Ezekiel chapter 28, verse 15. Here's what God says about the devil. Here's what God says about the devil. Ezekiel 28, 15. Thou wast perfect. Ezekiel 28, 15. Thou wast perfect in thy ways from the day that thou wast created till what? Iniquity was found in thee. And verse 16, by the multitude of thy merchandise, they have filled the midst of thee with violence, and thou hast sinned. Therefore, I will cast thee as profane out of the mountain of God, and I will what? Destroy thee, O covering cherub, my sweet angel. My sweet angel, my covering cherub, I will destroy you. God has made it clear he will destroy the devil. Now all these prophecies make it abundantly clear that there is another side of God, one who has promised to destroy sin and evil. And if we only preach about God's patience and never preach that his patience runs out, we are false prophets. If we only preach about his mercy and never preach that his mercy runs out, we are doing the world a disservice by giving them an incomplete view of God. If we only preach about his grace and don't preach that grace, as amazing as it is, will run out. If we only preach about his kindness and never preach that his kindness to sin for human beings runs out, or we preach about his long suffering and never preach that one day his long suffering will end. If we preach about God's probation and never preach that one day probation will end. If we do not make it clear that God has an obligation and a commitment to destroy sin and sinners, if we don't preach this other side of God, we leave people with a dangerous view of God. And even us who are ministers, God warns us too. In the early writings, the servant of the Lord says that they that minister must be holy. We must be pure, without blemish. She says, or God will destroy us. She says, God has not changed. He is just as particular. We who are false watchmen will be the first to fall. And not only ministers need to understand this, but every member of a church. Look at what it says in 1 Peter 4:17. The time is come. Judgment will begin where? At the house of God. It will begin in the church. God begins his judgment with those who are in the church.

0: There is this other side of God, and it is real, church. It is serious. I said it is real, and it is serious. The Bible tells us of a class of people, however, who will be safe from all that destruction.
1: Well, that's all the time that we have for today's message. We're going to have to divide this one into two, as we've done so many times before, and present part two of this very interesting title, God the Reluctant Destroyer, in another program. If you would like to obtain more information about what you heard here today on The More Abundant Life, please send an email to themoreabundantliferadio@gmail.com. This is Adrian Westney Jr. going to sign off for now. And as always, remember John chapter 10, verse 10. Jesus said, I came that you might have life, and that that life might be the more abundant life.

0: 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How important is prayer? Do you believe in prayer? The Bible says the effective, fervent prayer of a righteous man avails much. James 5, verse 16. 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
4: With SRN News, I'm Michael Harrington in Washington. Taxpayers continue to vote with their feet, correspondent Ken Lorman reports.
5: Analysis from Unleash Prosperity says Americans continue relocating across state lines, shifting both population and income. The report lists Florida and Texas as the biggest net gainers of residents, while New York and California saw the largest population losses. Researchers say migration patterns can affect state economies by moving consumer spending, workers, and tax revenue from one state to another. Ken Lorman reporting.
4: Indeed, California's treatment of business is back in the spotlight these days. We get more on that from correspondent Willie Nelson.
6: Critics of Governor Gavin Newsom say California's civil rights enforcement has become a powerful tool for extracting massive settlements from major corporations. They point to the Riot Games lawsuit, where two women who said they wanted to cause social change reached an initial $10 million settlement before California intervened, and the company ultimately agreed to pay $100 million. Opponents argue the approach has created an increasingly hostile climate for businesses operating in the Golden State. Willie Nelson, The White House.
4: President Trump says the U.S. will open a formal investigation into the EU's trade practices. He says the bloc has unfairly levied billions of dollars of fines against Google. He made the announcement shortly after the EU hit Google with a fine of $1 billion, saying that its technology broke digital antitrust regulations. Tropical storm Genevieve has strengthened into a hurricane in the Pacific Ocean southwest of Mexico. The National Hurricane Center reports it has maximum sustained winds of 90 miles per hour, making it a Category 1 storm. Geneva's center is about 500 miles south-southwest of Manzanillo and moving to the west-northwest. No coastal watches at the moment. 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
7: Pulling up to a gas pump, I pulled out my wallet to grab my card.
8: 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Well, I hate it when that happens. I've done it more than once. After the last time, it's okay from now on. 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

Reiterando, más 501 669 55

0: Here we have with us, through this phone call, we have Elder Lucas Gonzalez. Good morning, Elder.
1: Yes, good morning, Elder Sosa. Good morning to you. To those listening to us live on Faith FM, we want to say a good morning and good day to you.
0: Elder Lucas, we have this invitation especially for the Southwest Mission, this event that will start the 2nd of August. Can you tell us more about this?
1: Yes, of course. This is an evangelistic series which is going to start, like you rightly said, on August 2nd, that's next week, Sunday. It's like an evangelistic series that will be running for 2 weeks, and it is being done by a group that is known as GCE, mm-hmm. which stands for Global Commission Evangelism. And so that, like you rightly said, the evangelistic series will be taking place at the Macal Park in San Ignacio, and it starts every evening at 7 p.m. So every evening starting at 7 p.m., you'll have nice, beautiful music, okay? You'll have music. You will have time for the children. A VBS will be celebrated under the tent, okay? A Vacation Bible School will be celebrated under the tent.

0: And also, there will be some services being offered in terms of health. Okay, there will be some screening available. For example, blood pressure. To get the blood pressure checked, you'll have also the glucose meter to check the level of blood glucose level and other services that will be offered at the same time. Okay, so the health part of it starts at 5:30 every evening, as well as the Vacation Bible School, 5:30 every evening. Okay, and then of course at 7 p.m. the program starts, which is the evangelistic series, sung service, and other wonderful things will be taking place. All right, starting August 2, under the tent at the Macau Park in San Ignacio.
1: Okay, Elder Lucas, so the evangelistic series Word of Hope will start the 2nd of August, and also the Vacation Bible School starts the 2nd of August, both at 5:30, Vacation Bible School, and also the free health screening. Is that so?
0: Yes, that is very correct, Ella Sosa. The entire program starts August 2,
1: Okay.
0: all right? But like I said, apart from the preaching of the word, we will also be having the Vacation Bible School for the children, and of course the free health screening, like you said. Just that the Vacation Bible School and the free health screening, those will begin from 5:30 onwards every day, okay? So 5:30 till about just before 7, and at 7 then the evangelistic series starts.
1: So for the Vacation Bible School and for the free health screening, who all can attend?
0: Well, for the Vacation Bible School, of course, our children, okay, our young people especially, I would say from ages about maybe 6, 7 to about probably what, 14, 15.
1: Okay.
0: The health screening at La Sosa is open to members of the community.
1: Okay.
0: Anyone can attend. All right. And of course, it will be completely free of cost. There is no charge for any of the programs that will be taking place under the tent.
1: Okay, nice, nice. So, and I also have this information, and I just want to confirm with you that Friday night there will be a free a day off or a night off, if you want to call it like that. No service Friday night.
0: Yes, that is correct. That will be a rest night. There will be a rest night.
1: Okay.
0: I have in front of me the flyer. I would have to confirm, because I know we had agreed that it would be on Thursday, but
1: Okay,
0: there will be
1: okay.
0: a rest night every week. Okay,
1: Yeah.
0: for the 2 weeks there will be a night that there will be no service under the tent.
1: Because I'm reading there, no meetings on Friday, but you are mentioning that you had a meeting there, and you guys decided, or the committee decided, well, it would be better off Thursday.
0: Yes. Like I said, yes, the meeting, the committee that steers the series, decided that Thursday would be better.
1: Okay.
0: Okay, and then we just continue with Friday evening. But
1: Okay.
0: we can confirm that during the
1: Okay.
0: course of this week, we could
1: Okay.
0: always touch base in La Sosa, no problem at all.
1: Okay, thank you. Thank you. And we have a special announcement for listeners of Faith FM.
0: Yes, of course, it will be carried. The evangelistic series will be carried live, or broadcasted live, on Faith FM.
1: Okay,
0: Faith
1: nice.
0: FM on the frequencies of 94.1 and 104.5. And also, La Sosa and those listening to us, we will also be live on Adventist Television Network,
1: Wow.
0: ATN.
1: Okay.
0: Okay. Yes, it's a big program, if I could add. It involves the entire southern half, I would say, of the Cayo district.
1: Okay.
0: It involves three pastoral districts, which
1: Okay.
0: the three pastors are Pastor Clark, Pastor Campbell, and
1: Okay.
0: of course Pastor Perez Cañas. So those three
1: Okay.
0: pastoral districts will be involved in this evangelistic

0: 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Maybe you can repeat that in English, Elder Lucas.
1: Of course, La Sosa, we just want to remind you to those living in the San Ignacio area, surrounding villages and communities, we have this program, Word of Hope Gospel Series, that starts on August 2, that's next week Sunday, and runs for 2 weeks, from August 2 to August 15 of 2026 at the McCall Park in San Ignacio. The group, Globally Commissioned Evangelist, will have this program, the Evangelistic Series, in the evening starting at 7 p.m. And of course, at 5:30, the Vacation Bible School, and also the pre-health screening that will be taking place every day at 5:30. All right, and so we want to invite you. I just want to mention very quickly, Elder Sosa, Elder Jesus Sosa, we want to mention that there will be transportation. There will be buses that will be running, all right, from different areas, coming from as west as Benque Viejo, bordering with, Guatemala. We will have Santa Familia and Billy White, that area, coming to the McCall Park, from Georgeville, coming down to the McCall Park, from San Antonio, coming down to the McCall Park. You cannot afford to miss this. It's going to be a wonderful event, and we want you to be part of this grand event, okay? So we leave you with this invitation to join us every evening, starting at 5:30 with the VBS and the free health screening, and of course the main meal, the main course, because this is a three course meal, at 7 p.m. is the word being presented by our elder evangelist Denzel Cunningham. And so we want to leave you with that invitation. Apart from that, I will add very quickly, Brother Sosa, and I want to do this in Spanish. There will be prizes and some prizes under the tent. Okay. And so we just want to invite you to be part of this grand program.
0: Bien, pues ahí está la invitación, y usted, por favor, no se lo pierda. Elder Lucas, muchísimas gracias por su tiempo y por la información que nos ha brindado.
1: Claro que sí, hermano Sosa, como siempre digo, una bendición, un privilegio estar por Radio Fe. 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
0: Okay, muchísimas gracias. Feliz tarde.
1: Feliz tarde igualmente.

praying that you are enjoying this program. We will be programming a beautiful hymn in English. There are a lot of wonderful songs in English. Hymns? When I say songs, I am referring to hymns. So let me see which one can we program here. Well, there is a song that I like, but that song I usually play it whenever we greet someone in English. That is "Yes, I Know." And there is another one, "Before the Day is Over." But there is a hymn that Oscar Medina sings. Oscar Medina. And you know what? I forgot the name in English. Oscar Medina. Let me see if I can find that hymn in English. Song by his brother Oscar. Vamos a programar aquí un canto. Estaba mencionando de que hay un canto que Oscar Medina interpreta en inglés. 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

Did you know that man's impossibilities are God's opportunities? Let God show you His love today as you listen to the great Christian music we have for you on the 3ABN Radio Music Channel. Let's continue with this song.

0: If you've enjoyed the 3ABN Radio Music Channel, why not share it with someone today? Nothing is wasted in God's world, and your efforts to help spread the good news will never go unnoticed. We'll be right back in just a moment.
1: Jesus said, "Think not that I am come to destroy the law or the prophets. I am not come to destroy, but to fulfill. For verily I say unto you, till heaven and earth pass, one jot or one tittle shall in no wise pass from the law, till all be fulfilled. Whosoever therefore shall break one of these least commandments, and shall teach men so, he shall be called the least in the kingdom of heaven. But whosoever shall do and teach them, the same shall be called great in the kingdom of heaven." Matthew chapter 5, verses 17 through 19.
2: Revelation 21, 4, 5, and 7 say this, "And God shall wipe away all tears from their eyes. There shall be no more death, neither sorrow, nor crying, neither shall there be any more pain, for the former things are passed away. And he that sat upon the throne said, Behold, I make all things new. And he said unto me, Write, for these words are true and faithful. And he that overcometh shall inherit all things, and I will be his God, and he shall be my son." Friends, God is showing us a picture of what the future holds for each one of us. He says that if you have tears in your life, whether they're tears of sorrow, pain, guilt, anger, whatever those tears are, he's planning on wiping them away. And isn't that good news to know?

0: that it's God who wipes away our tears? Isn't he the only one who really knows what our tears are all about? And he also says to us, I will let you inherit all things. Friends, choose that today.
1: Here's a Bible promise to have with you today. In Psalms 9, verse 18, David says that though the wicked will go down to the realm of the dead, the needy will not always be forgotten, nor will the hope of the afflicted ever perish. God fills our needs and forgives our shortcomings. Always carry that hope in your heart. Philippians 3, verse 20 and 21 says, I am a citizen of heaven. The Bible says, our citizenship is in heaven, from which we also eagerly wait for the Savior, the Lord Jesus Christ, who will transform our lowly body, that it may be conformed to his glorious body, according to the working by which he is able even to subdue all things to himself. I know who I am, and I know that I belong to God.
2: This is the 3ABN Radio Music Channel, where the message is in the music.

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1: Need help but don't know where to go? 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Remember,

0: God says, ask and it shall be given.
1: When you say, I can't figure things out, God says, I will direct your steps. Proverbs 3, 5 through 6. And then when you say, I can't do it, God says you can do all things. Philippians 4, 13. When you say, I'm not able, God says, I am able. 2 Corinthians 9, 8. When you say, I'm not worth it, God says, it will be worth it. Romans 8, 28. And then when you say, I can't forgive myself, God says, I forgive you. 1 John 1, 9 and Romans 8, 1. What will you say to God today? A message from your 3ABN radio family.
2: This is John Dinsey with an inspirational minute. Have you made any bad decisions lately? From time to time, we need to pause and evaluate in what direction we are heading. If you have made some bad decisions lately, I invite you to take another look at that invitation and promise found in Proverbs chapter 3, verses 5 through 7. Trust in the Lord with all thine heart, and lean not upon thine own understanding. In all thy ways acknowledge him, and he shall direct thy paths. Be not wise in thine own eyes. Fear the Lord and depart from evil. I invite you to allow the Lord to be involved in the decisions you make today, and you will see that the results will be much better.
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0: Nicole McKang, and I have my co-pilot. She's my navigator, my wife, Angela. Good to have you here, honey.
1: I'm always happy to be here, and I'm excited about tonight's program.
0: That's right. This program is going to make an impact on you. You'll find out what I mean by that in just a moment. But before we introduce our guests, we'd like to encourage you to stay for the entire two-hour program. Mm-hmm. It's not only you listening to us, but you'll get a chance to send your questions in.
1: Oh, yeah.
0: And we'll let you know how you can send those in just a moment. But thank you for your prayers.
1: Yes.
0: And your support of 3ABN as we continue going and growing, getting ready for the most exciting event, honey. What is that? The return of Jesus.
1: Amen.
0: And so tonight, if you want to send your questions in, you can email those at live@3abn.tv. 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Once again, 618-228-3975. And honey, we're looking forward to this program. We've been a part of this ministry we've had some time to travel with them too, but tonight they're going in a continual direction. You know, this program, by the way, let me just kind of put it in the context here. Not only are there missionary programs and orphanages around the world, but tonight you're going to find out the darker side of what's happening around the world and how this ministry in particular is diving in by the grace of God and the protection of heaven to make a difference in rescuing lives.
1: Amen.
0: And you'll find out in a moment why that is so vitally important and more specifically what that is. So without any further hesitation, let's welcome our guest tonight, Pastor Tom Evans. Dr. Tom Evans, good to have you here tonight.
2: It's good to be here. Thank you, John and Angela.
0: Yes. Short overview of who you are and where you're from and what you do right now.
2: Mm-hmm. Well, I grew up in a place that's so nice they named it twice. Can
1: Walla
2: you guess
1: Walla?
2: Where that's at?
0: Walla.
2: Yeah, that's it. So grew up in the Northwest, born in Texas. So always claim Texas as a home state because I worked for 13 years there as well as a pastor and primarily focused on church planting. That's been the area of work that I've been most involved with. But always had this heart for the people that no one really were looking out for the most disadvantaged. And I kind of had this uneasy feeling that the Seventh-day Adventist Church wasn't doing very much to fight human trafficking.
0: Mm.
2: And so when I heard about an organization called Child Impact that wanted to make a difference in this area, it immediately resonated with my wife and I. And so we relocated near Southern Adventist University.
0: Okay.
2: And we've been there for 5 years now leading Child Impact.
0: Wow. And also you're the CEO.
1: Yes.
0: Of that ministry.
2: We have an amazing team.
0: That's right.
2: It's a joy to work together.
0: And many years ago it was called, what was it called? A little different mission.
2: Sure. Yeah, Asian AIDS started in 1966 before I was born in Australia.
1: Yes.
2: And the focus was really on child sponsorship, mainly in Asia. They wanted to start and expand, and so they came to the United States as Asian Aid USA. But a number of years ago, that transition to Child Impact happened, and then the focus now has begun to really be on fighting human trafficking, although we still sponsor about 5,000 children globally.
0: Wow. Well, you're not here by yourself. Who else are we
1: have? No. Jason Churchwell. Welcome, Jason.
3: Thank you for having us. It's always fun to be here at 3ABN.
1: Tell us about who Jason is.
3: Sure. Well, I'm a Georgia boy.
0: Okay.
3: I grew up in Georgia, went to the University of Georgia.
0: In the Peach State.
3: You got it. And worked for the church for a number of years. And my wife and I have two young daughters.
0: Okay.
3: And they're 7 and 9 now. And I was working for the church, working for Avon Health.
0: Okay.
3: And I was really praying, Lord, how can I do more to help other young girls like mine have the type of life that my wife and I are trying to give them, you know, a safe place at night to learn about Bible stories, to learn about Jesus from a young age, to be educated, you know, and all the opportunities and privileges we want to give our kids here, you know. How can I help other kids have that experience growing up? Right. And so we were looking for somewhere to volunteer as a family and a way to get involved in our local community. Mm-hmm. And so I looked up everyone around me, all the nonprofits that were in our church, and found Child Impact. Was close to us. We'd actually been sponsoring a kid in India for a number of years and got a letter from Tom with our tax receipt on it. And he just got there. We didn't know each other. And I just said, hey, Tom, do you ever need any volunteers? Is there anything my family can do? And that was 4 years ago.
2: So when would you like to interview?
0: Exactly. Yeah. And you decided to follow

0: your money.
1: Yeah.
0: Where's my money going? Let me see where it's going.
1: Yeah, exactly.
0: Wow.
1: So Tom and I got connected and started a conversation, a relationship, and the Lord just opened so many doors for me to be at Child Impact, and I'm really excited and privileged to be part of this ministry.
2: VP and VP and field operations?
1: Yes. So I get to look after the projects in the field.
2: Wow.
1: And it's very rewarding work. And happy to say that Child Impact's a very family-oriented ministry. I've taken my kids on trips. They've been able to see firsthand our work. I know you've taken your kids. And so it's really been a blessing to be a part of it.
2: Tom, how many kids do you have?
3: Nine.
2: Wait a minute.
3: Yeah.
2: Nine?
3: Yeah.
2: How is that?
3: We almost hit my wife's goal of 10. When we were dating, that's how many she said she wanted to have. I didn't believe her. But she convinced me that there are orphans that need children, or that need homes and need families.
0: Okay.
3: And that we could grow our family through adoption as well.
0: Okay.
3: And so that's what we've done. Four of those children are adopted.
0: Well, and we'll meet some of them later on in the program, hopefully.
2: Yeah.
0: Wow. Well, good to have you both here,
2: yes.
0: Tom and Jason. You know, there's a philosophy that you go by, the particular scripture, Psalm 82, verse 3 and 4, and that defend the poor and the fatherless, do justice to the afflicted and needy, deliver the poor and needy, free them from the hand of the wicked. Tell us why that fits what we're talking about tonight.
3: I think it fits in so many different ways. I think as I talk with men, I really challenge us that we're called to be protectors. Unfortunately, there's men that are perpetrators.
2: Wow.
3: And so we need to be men that will protect the vulnerable, that will protect children. And I always tell women, your job is to be a mama bear. You know, we need to be looking out for these kids. And there are people that in the United States want to groom them online and hurt them in that way. Whole different issue here in America where there's poverty. Girls end up getting trafficked, and some places boys as well. And so I believe we're called by God to make a difference in this way. And it even says that we're to prosecute those that are causing harm to children. And so that is some of what we're involved in doing as well, is making sure that those that are harming kids are brought to justice. But mainly that call is to rescue the children and bring them to a safe place.
2: Well, well, you've done that, haven't you? Your ministry.
3: Many different places in the world. It's been a huge blessing.
0: You know, Jesus talked about the impact. He talked about, you know, if you offend one of the least of these little children, it's better that a millstone be put around your neck and you be cast into the depths of the sea. The value of a child to come, to become as a child in the world is designed today. You talked about it, I alluded to it, online is not a safe place for children. Particularly.
3: The verse you're referring to, John, is actually an oinokos millstone. It's the only time that word is used in the New Testament. And it means a millstone that's turned by a donkey.
0: Wow.
3: We translate it as large.
0: Okay.
3: But literally so big that it takes a donkey to turn it. So these are millstones that were 800 to 1,000 pounds.
2: Wow.
3: So that's how serious Jesus was about how we treat children and keeping them safe.
0: Wow, that's something else. So when you think about the impact of Child Impact, how did you get involved in fighting human trafficking?
2: Right.
3: Yeah, I would. I want to just give a little prelude to that and then hand it to Jason on that one.
2: Okay.
3: Child Impact began work in fighting human trafficking with an initiative called Operation Child Rescue. It was a new project to Child Impact. When I first came, I thought, do we run that as separate or is that just come under the umbrella of Child Impact? So we went the direction of Child Impact as the overall ministry, but a major focus for us will be Operation Child Rescue. And so when I arrived, there were three projects, all in the same country. Now that country was the right selection, is India, the largest by population in the world, but also with the largest number of human trafficking victims. And so we looked at three projects there and began to explore and try to discover what else is the Seventh-day Adventist Church doing, what other ministries are involved. So that's where Jason got involved in helping us grow that vision.
1: Yeah.
2: Jason?
1: You know, it was a great component, I think, of Child Impact because we were sponsoring all these kids to go to Adventist mission schools. And many of them were coming with other issues. And so how, as Child Impact, do we help those kids who are coming from disadvantaged backgrounds?
0: Right.
1: whether it's

0: through poverty, where their parents are feel like they don't have another option, another choice, and they start going into prostitution or take false job offers. You know, there are lots of ways that people fall into trafficking. Mm-hmm. We talk about it's not always someone who comes up in a white van and snatches, you know, a kid and pulls them in.
1: False proposals, promises that are not true.
0: Lots of fraud and scamming going on. And what we like to say is we have something to rescue kids too. So once we get them to a safe place, we can put them into our sponsorship program and get them into an Adventist mission school, going to school, or teach them a trade or a vocation. And so it was a natural fit, I think, with Child Impact, wanting to really help the most vulnerable kids in the world, wherever they are. And so whether that's kids who are out of school, whether that's kids who don't have food to eat, or whether that's kids who are trapped in a situation of human trafficking in modern-day slavery.
2: What is your territory?
3: The whole world.
2: Ooh.
3: Yeah. So we want to shine a light where it's the darkest. And so we're working in the largest red light district in the world, in the top sex tourism city, in the most dangerous country. So these are the places where we know we must be. And I think we really came to the conclusion it's one thing to be impoverished. Right. It's another to be poor and trafficked. And so these are the kids that are really trapped with no way out. And they need somebody to come for them. They need somebody from the outside to intervene, give them a chance. And here in America, there's human trafficking happening here. There's a million victims. But the United States ranks number 2 at identifying and rehabilitating human trafficking victims. And so as we look at that, Great Britain is number 1. But as we look at that, that's a good thing that we're able to identify here in America the victims. We can rehabilitate them. But the countries we're working in, the places where we're at, nobody's coming for these kids. And that's where we feel most compelled as followers of Jesus to get involved to make a difference.
1: You know, it's part of a dark economy in a lot of these countries. You talk about that because it could be anywhere from a family member not knowing how to make ends meet, the mother trying to sustain her children, father selling their daughters. We had an opportunity a number of years ago to go to India, different parts of the, and we heard these stories. And we thought, wow, there's so many multiple ways that a child could get lost in the system. It's not always somebody from the outside. Sometimes it's family members from the inside. And so when you deal with that kind of dynamic, what kind of challenge is that when you're sometimes trying to rescue a child from his or her family? That's a different story altogether.
3: Yeah, that's a whole other aspect. And often trafficking happens from people that are trusted. And that betrayal is so significant for these children that, you know, the first thing we need to do is make sure they're in a safe place. Once they're safe, then healing can start. But it's a long journey for many of these children. And it's really heartbreaking to hear their stories, to read some of their stories but it's important for them to be able to share the trauma that they've been through.
2: Now, the safe place, what is that?
3: We have several different ways that we accomplish bringing them to a safe place. Maybe I'll touch on one. One is a safe house. Those are for smaller projects. And then we've really, I think Jason had an emphasis the last couple of years on a whole rescue campus. So what does that look like, maybe?
0: Sure. So once we rescue kids, let's say we bring them to a safe house. Well, those kids need to go to school now.
1: Right.
0: And so we've started to develop this rescue campus model, where we build dormitories for boys and girls, staff them with social workers, professional counselors, and psychologists who can help them overcome their trauma. And then we are building schools now where those kids can go directly into an Adventist mission school right there on campus. And so we're building one right now in the Philippines. About to start another one in Brazil. And later this year, we hope to open the third one in Costa Rica, a brand new project that we haven't told a lot of people about, but it's in the works.
1: Tom, sometimes people talk about Bible prophecy, you know, the mark of the beast, all the different aspects of Revelation. But you have a slide that presents Revelation in a little different light that sometimes is overlooked. Talk about that.
3: It was surprising to see this verse because we love prophecy as Seventh-day Adventists.
2: Oh, of course.
3: But, you know, tariffs, right, where the goods are traded between countries.
2: Yes.
3: Well, Revelation 18 talks about that. It creates a whole list for us of the kind of goods that are traded between countries. And then it comes to this final verse, and it says, the merchants of the earth

0: sell the bodies and the souls of men.
1: Oh, that gave me chills.
0: As I look at this picture, you see a barcode. Mm-hmm. That means these girls are for sale. But you also see that they're behind bars. It's really like they're in prison.
1: Wow.
0: And so that's the reality across the world. The average price of a slave today is $90. And there are more slaves than at any time in Earth's history. So we have a short video that kind of introduces that we could put on at this time.
2: Let's go ahead and look at that, the video about child rescue trailers.
0: Where darkness runs deepest, Child Impact is shining a light. From the world's largest red light district to the leading destination for sex tourism to the world's most dangerous country, rescuing children from exploitation, breaking chains of abuse, restoring hope for the future. In just 5 years, Child Impact's Operation Child Rescue has grown from 3 projects to 36 projects in 18 countries.
3: Mais crianças encontradas.
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0: More lives forever changed. Join the Rescue Party, monthly partners who help bring children to safety all year long. Because every child still waiting to be found deserves safety, freedom, and hope.

0: I have a question. What is the youngest age a child is trafficked?
1: Oh, my babies can be trafficked. Yeah.
0: What?
1: Yeah, if people want to sell a child. But many times babies are abandoned as well because mothers can't afford to look after them. Mm-hmm. We're involved with one project where there's a lot of prostitution happening in that area with tourists coming in. And then the prostitute will leave the baby, abandon the baby, and do those kind of things. But yeah, baby's the youngest. We have been involved in actually at times purchasing girls in a way.
0: Yes.
1: And the youngest one on that, I think Jason's a 6-year-old, right?
0: Mm-hmm. Six?
1: That we purchased. So we actually paid for her.
2: To rescue her.
3: For sale as a child bride.
2: Wow.
3: Right.
2: So you have to, somebody buys her or you have to buy her to rescue her.
3: It's essentially a dowry that someone's paying. Mm-hmm. It's really a payment, right? It's a way for the family. Sometimes they look at it as a way to get rich. You know, I have 2 girls and everyone always asks me, are you going to try for a boy, you know, the third boy? Because here we think, you know, boys are very valuable. They can help, you know, run the family business. And in former times it was take over the farm, things like that. True. But in a lot of places, girls are the most valuable because they can be sold for a dowry. And in exchange, you're either receiving livestock, you're receiving food or cash in exchange for these girls. I think of the story of baby James in the Philippines that you tell sometimes. Tell us, you know, the value, you know.
1: Yeah, so we found out that this young boy, his mother was a child bride. She died during childbirth, which is one of those risks. And child marriage is actually a form of human trafficking, one of the 3 major forms of human trafficking. Because something's received in exchange for that girl. And it's not something she wants to do or would choose to do. So it goes against her wishes. But this baby boy was born, and he was just placed beside the corpse of his mother in a hut to die. We found out later, had he been a girl, there would have been many people ready to rescue him because at some point they would receive a dowry.
0: Oh, wow.
1: Unfortunately, one of our teachers there rescued him, and we helped with his adoption and the cost to take care of him and so on.
0: Wow.
3: So that's where we've been able to step in some instances and say, hey, if we pay the dowry, will you not sell this child as a bride, you know, to a 50, 60-year-old man as a third or fourth wife, you know, something like that? And can we take her and educate her and give her, a safe and loving home to grow up in?
2: I could only imagine some of these young ladies when they grow up, some of these girls when they grow up and they look back on what their options could have been.
0: Yes.
2: Where they, you know, there's a fork in the road that sometimes the Lord sends you at that moment to totally change the future of a young child. When we were in India, we found out some of the children that had been rescued, it was a little different, more like orphanage, but some of the children were

0: tied to a pole and left outside of the orphanage, and nobody knew who they belonged to. But they grew up in the orphanage, and then as a result, started to give back by working at the orphanage. So not only are their lives changed, but they now dedicate their lives to change the lives of other children that are in a similar situation. Going back to 2021, how has your project grown since 2021 over the last three child impact projects?
1: I think first we just did a survey, Jason, of all the Adventist organizations and just trying to find out, are any of them fighting human trafficking? And we found a handful. But the total we came up with, I think, was less than 10. And we had three, so we were kind of the leading entity organization with only three. So we said this needs to change. So we offered to partner with those other projects, and some of them came on board with Child Impact. But then we began to realize that probably we would need to start some of our own projects or look at schools that we had already and add a rescue component to our ministry surrounding that particular school. So that's what we started to do. And a couple years ago, we made a massive shift with Child Impact that Jason and I took to the board. And I remember we talked after that board meeting, and we said, we don't think they know what they just voted. So what was it that
2: what was it?
3: So we started what we call Child Impact Global, where we began opening Child Impact nonprofit organizations, legal entities with bank accounts and everything, in countries around the world. And so we really went from an organization that just partnered with other ministries to having our own offices now, where we have an international presence.
2: Worldwide.
3: And so now we have Child Impact offices in the works or already officially started in six countries. And some more in the works. So we're really excited about the direction we've gone, because now we can choose what countries we want to go in and really go in the places where there's the greatest need.
0: So the government of these countries, you have a working relationship with them, obviously, to be able to establish that. How does that work?
3: We have to. So we have to go in. We have to do everything legally. We have to have the right credentials for our staff, because we don't want to go in as an organization and if we start snatching kids off the street and putting them in houses or schools, it could look like we're trafficking kids,
2: that's
3: right?
2: Right.
3: And that's not what we want to do. And so we have to go through the appropriate channels, you know, to get kids. And sometimes that's initiated by the government, where they'll come to us and say, hey, we have this situation. Can you please help us? Can you place this child in one of your programs? And other times we have to build the case, and we have to take it to the police or the government and say, hey, this is a case that we found of a child being abused or trafficked, and we have to get them involved. So they take over from there. And then, of course, we want to stay in touch with that child through our counseling or psychology programs, and hopefully get them into our homes and our schools.
2: The government's cooperative? They cooperate with you?
1: Yes, I would say by and large, the countries we work in, they don't want to see these things happening in their countries, and many of them don't have all the solutions in place. So when they're very happy to partner with us when we bring proposals in, and in many places, we have government officials at very high levels that are just thrilled with what we're doing in their country, and roll out the red carpet for us to be able to to have opportunities to help these kids.
0: Do they ever give you any kind of local funding?
1: No.
0: Okay. They're glad to open that. I asked that because I'm kind of planting the seed that our listeners and viewers are the extension of what's happening in these other countries.
2: True.
3: You know, they don't always give us funding, but they will provide resources and help in other ways.
0: Okay.
3: I've been in some countries where the police have picked me up at the airport and provided full security escort.
0: Wonderful.
3: For our
1: team. Often get security. Which is, that's worth something for sure.
0: Now, when you think about what you're impacting, no pun intended here, literally there are probably businessmen, so to speak, that are not really happy that this kind of entity is being established in their own country, kind of cutting into their profits. Have you ever felt that kind of heat on your back?
1: I would say that the issue is so immense and broad that there's plenty of others that they will go and find. That being said, for those that we intervene in their lives, it totally changes their world. And so we know that we can affect not only that child, but their whole system, their family system, perhaps their village. So this is something that takes time in terms of the impact that we'll have. But at this point, at least to our awareness, we've not created a national crisis anywhere we've been.
0: Praise God. The angels of the Lord are encamped around about you.
1: I'm sure we've been more unsafe than we realize.
0: Right.
1: But we've been thankful for the protection that is provided for us.

0: He shall give his angels charge over you.
1: Now, I'll say, you and I we often have security and always locals with us. Yep. But our team on the ground are very brave people. Hmm. We've had to beef up our security in some of the projects. We've had armed men come in who are very upset, try to take girls out who have been rescued. Wow. And so it's very dangerous. And these are people who have families, you know, in these countries who have decided to put their life on the line to try to rescue somebody else.
0: Talk about the rescue party and why is that important?
2: Okay. So the rescue party are individuals that partner with us on a monthly basis. Mm. So we have all 36 of these projects running now. And there's interest in many more projects, and we would love to add more projects. However, we want to make sure that what we are operating, what we're running, is holistic, that the children are receiving the professional and loving care that they need, and that we can do that on an ongoing basis. Mm. We don't want to end a year and say, well, now we don't have funding for next year, but we're glad you had a safe place for this period of time. Mm-hmm. No, we need to see them through until they can stand on their own.
3: That's right.
2: So that means that all of these 36 projects have an operational cost involved.
0: 36 projects?
2: Yes. In 18 countries. Yeah. And so, you know, many donors get excited about starting something new. And we do too.
1: Of course.
2: We always love to start something new. But those that sign up for the rescue party say, we believe in what you're doing, and we want to support that across all the projects. So that's incredibly helpful for us. When I first started, we were starting at the zero at the beginning of every year for Operation Child Rescue. And whatever we raised that year is what we could fund the next year. So we were making sure that we were being responsible financially, but we were very limited. And so now, because many people have partnered with us on a monthly basis, we can start with something at the beginning of the year. And yes, we still have those one-time donations that make a big difference, but we have a number of donors that give $1,000 a month to Operation Child Rescue, and there's some that give $5 or $10 a month. And we like to think that a large army of donors is the best way to tackle this issue.
3: What's your goal?
2: Our goal is for every child to be in a safe place.
3: Amen.
2: You know, that's it's the whole world, really.
3: You're right.
2: But we do that one child at a time. And so we do have expenses far beyond what we're getting in monthly pledges.
3: Yes.
2: We have to raise those one-time donations still. But I would love to see all of our 36 projects supported through monthly donors so that we can go out and start more projects. It's, you know, when we see a need, we want to be able to step into that door that God is opening. And so that's a huge way. It's just simply going on our website, childimpact.org, and selecting Operation Child Rescue, and then putting monthly. Check the box that says monthly. And that makes a huge difference.
0: And I'm going to use the latter part of a scripture that we're all familiar with. Mm. What will a man give in exchange for his soul? Mm. You just whisper that. What did you say? The what? The
3: price of a soul.
0: The price of a soul. Mm. There's no ceiling there.
3: No.
0: Many years ago, there was a movie put out. I think it was... about rescuing Jews during the Holocaust.
2: And there was
0: Schindler's List.
3: Yes.
0: And toward the ending of the story, Mr. Schindler had a, he said,
3: a ring.
0: I could have rescued one more.
3: Yes.
0: And it was so heart-wrenching. He looked at his car. He said, I could have rescued three more. I could have rescued five more. And when you think about the impact, this is not only an earthly impact, but this is an impact for eternity, because the lives are moving in a completely different direction. And would this be where does this fit into the to July 30th?
2: Yeah. So one of the moments that was, I believe, that God inspired and touched my heart with was an opportunity that is presented by July 30. July 30 is the World Day Against Human Trafficking.
3: Wow.
2: And so I begin to wonder, how can Child Impact get involved around that date to raise awareness and to invite people to make a difference?
3: Mm-hmm.
2: And so we have chosen the last weekend of July every year to do some major events. And so we have an evening of freedom. I think I have a slide on it here.
3: Let's see.
2: Yeah. This is in Collegedale, but we have it where people can tune in live. That'll be at 5 o'clock Eastern time on the last Sabbath of July.
3: Yes.
2: So just a few days away. And then we open up our office on the Sunday, and we have a meal there, and we talk about projects all around the world and what Child Impact is doing in that way. So this.
0: Now, when you say tune in live, just go ahead. How do they do that?
2: That they can get that.

0: link on our website.
1: On the website.
0: Okay. Yep. Mm-hmm. And they can tune in live on Facebook, or we're at the Collegedale Community Church.
2: Gotcha.
0: And they'll have a link as well.
2: Okay.
0: But we have a very special appeal this year, and I want to put that slide up.
2: Okay.
0: So this year, our appeal is $50 for 50 million. Now, we would love that to be $50 million, but that's 50 million human trafficking victims. And so we're inviting people that have never given before to Child Impact to say, I'll give $50 this one time. I'll give $50 and make a difference for those 50 million, one child at a time.
1: A month.
0: Or they can check the box to do that monthly.
1: Yeah.
0: And so that's our big appeal in terms of bringing more donors on board, that army of supporters to help with these 36
2: 50
0: projects.
2: Million. Not dollars, globally. But people.
1: People.
0: Yes.
1: Mm-hmm. Yeah. Terrible.
0: And if we had $50 million, it's incredible what we could do to help rescue girls and women and boys around the world. And I believe someday that will be the size of our organization. Mm-hmm. But we're growing step by step, as we're faithful to the opportunities that God puts in front of us. But we have one other part of that appeal this time.
1: Yes.
0: And that is based on a trip that Jason and I just took to the largest brothel in the world.
1: Wow. Where's that?
0: That is in Sanagachi.
1: Where's that?
0: Sanagachi is in India.
1: India.
0: And there are 16,000 sex workers or prostitutes that make Sanagachi their home. And so this was one of my most transformational and impactful events I've ever been involved with in terms of visiting a project.
1: Is that the project you're highlighting this year?
0: We're highlighting. We're raising funds to help with the operations of that project.
2: 16,000.
0: 16,000, yeah.
2: Now, are they in one particular district, or just this is the name of Sanagachi a city?
0: Sanagachi is a region of Kolkata.
2: Kolkata.
0: Mm-hmm.
1: Wow.
0: So both of us sat down.
2: I'm spinning when I'm thinking about this. Yeah. I'm just thinking.
1: Me too, hon.
2: You go to an area where 16,000 people in this community are sex workers.
0: They're all sex workers. So Jason and I were walking down alleys there after, you know, one prostitute after another soliciting.
1: Do they dress that way?
0: Different than I thought.
1: Oh.
0: There's not a lack of clothing.
1: Okay.
0: They dress in a way where they're covered.
1: Okay.
0: But they also have really put the makeup on heavy and the jewels. And they've really dressed up for the occasion of trying to attract a customer.
1: Mm-hmm.
0: And then they solicit you to come down the alley and up to the rooms where they conduct their business.
1: Wow.
0: But I want, maybe, Jason, you can share about the lady you met with. What you learned from her, and I'm happy to share about the lady I met.
1: Yes, go ahead.
3: Sure, I'd say we've been in a lot of dark places around the world.
2: Mm-hmm.
3: A lot of slum areas, not fun places to travel to.
2: Mm-hmm.
3: But I will say this was the worst.
1: Oh.
3: It was the worst place we've been. And just getting there, I remember getting out of the car, and there was a river where we were. And there was people worshiping the river. There was people going to the bathroom in the river.
1: Ooh.
3: There was people bathing in the river. And I just thought, wow, this is very different than what I'm used to here or anything that I've seen before. And so, as Tom said, our team had arranged for us to meet with these two ladies.
1: Mm.
3: And we have a drop-in center, what we call, for children who are children of sex workers, where they can come and have a safe place. And I think we'll talk about that more in a little bit. But these two women, they had children at the drop-in center. Mine did. I don't know if yours.
0: So we split up.
3: Yeah.
0: Each of us had a camera person with us. So we weren't by ourselves going to these places.
3: They didn't want us all together. There were only six of us. And they said, that's too many to be going down the street at one time.
2: Right. All
3: three
2: the,
3: here.
2: Too much attention.
3: Three here. Yeah. And all locals. There wasn't a lot of tourists there. We stood out. Everyone thought I was a cricket player from New Zealand. Everyone's asking me. And so we start walking down this street, and there's trash everywhere. There are men taking a bath in the middle of the street from like an open spigot. And there was these giant rats. I mean, this big, running down the street.
1: Rats?
3: Yes, with trash everywhere. And then you have women. Every 5-10 feet.
0: All dressed up, fancy.
3: All dressed up, trying to solicit us and to get our attention so that we can go in and
2: right.
3: be their client. And so they took me up to this lady's house, and we went up this winding

0: climbing staircase, and it just looks like a big slum. Mm-mm. And we get to her house, and a guy walks out, and he's wearing the shirt of our organization in India.
1: What?
0: And I said, who's this guy?
1: Child Impact?
0: Yes. It's another organization that we partner with there. So it doesn't say Child Impact, but I recognize it because all the kids have this on. And so we're going to this woman's house who's a prostitute, and this guy walks out. And I was like, taken aback, number one. I said, who's this guy? Mm-hmm. And they said, oh, this is her pimp. And I said, explain this to me. The woman that I went to see was 32. And when you come to Sonogachi and you're a young woman, there's a different part of town where you work. You work in a brothel that's controlled by madams or older women who used to be sex workers. And they're all in this one building. And you can go in and you can select who you want. But when you get in your late 20s and early 30s, you have to go out on your own because it's harder to get clients. Nobody's selecting you anymore because you're a little bit older.
1: Older.
0: Right? So you have to hire this man who's your pimp now, who basically offers you protection in case any of your clients get rowdy or violent, but you have to pay him a portion of your proceeds. Oh. So this woman is renting a house. Now she's having to pay this guy to protect her, essentially, and she's hardly taking any money home at the end of the day. Mm-mm. The second thing was a shock to me was a young man walked out of that room, and it was her son. And this pimp shares the same, it was no bigger than this rug right here, room with one bed in there. And her son and this pimp would sleep in this bed. Ooh. And she could call him if she needed any help while she worked in a room next door.
1: What?
0: I mean, just completely shocking, right? You can imagine.
2: Yeah, I'm just sitting here trying to absorb that. Because we had been to one of the districts, but we had not seen anything like that.
0: No, I've never seen anything like it.
2: That's just...
3: So, Jason, what...
2: But go back to the shirt thing, because you said you saw a guy with the shirt.
0: Yeah, so it was the son's shirt. And this man had apparently just taken it and was wearing it for the day, because they shared everything in this room that she was renting. This is her caretaker, her pimp, and she's working in another room. And so I'm trying to wrap my head around this. So we go into this lady's room, and she is so hospitable and so kind. She goes and gets us this little chai tea in a bag with these little clay cups for us all to have a drink while we're there interviewing her. Just very kind, right? Just very thoughtful, very hospitable. And she said, you guys can ask me anything you want about my life. Just please don't show my face if you take any video.
1: Wow. Did they do video?
0: So we have a video that we'll show here in a little bit, and her face is blurred in it. Mm-hmm. And same with you and the lady you interviewed.
2: Now, just before we show that, just before we go to you, Tom, I just want to remind our listeners and viewers that they could send questions in.
1: Oh, sure. Yeah.
2: Because, I mean, there's so many questions popping up in my brain. I'm probably sure that some people online are thinking, I need to ask some questions.
1: Yes.
2: You can send your questions by email to live@3abn.tv, mm-hmm. or you can text those to 618-228-3975. That's 618-228-3975. 3975. Wow. I'm transported. I mean, I've heard a lot of crazy things, but I'm just amazed that you would be willing to risk your life that way.
1: Yeah.
2: But now you're getting this hospitable interview.
1: Yeah. And she you could ask her any question.
0: She said you can ask me anything. So of course my first question is, how did you end up here?
1: Yes.
0: You know, what are you doing here? And she said when she was 15, if I remember correctly, 15, she met a man online.
1: Oh, boy.
0: And she was good at sewing, at tailoring. Mm-hmm. And this man was in a different part of India. He's in Calcutta, in Sonogachi. And he says, hey, if you come to stay with me, I can help you get a good paying job. And so a lot of women who come to Sonogachi come from the poor parts of India, and they come there because they think that there's opportunity for them. Mm-hmm. Or they're trafficked there from Nepal and Bangladesh, because it's kind of on the border there. And so she meets this man. She goes to stay with him. He says he's going to get her this tailoring job. And when she gets there, she finds out that she's been sold to a brothel.
1: What?
0: So he takes her to the brothel, and there's this madam there, this older woman, and she loses it. She starts screaming, crying,
1: oh, poor
0: and yelling. And the woman tells her, if you don't stop,

0: I'm going to turn you into the police, and they're going to take you to a children's home, and you're going to be stuck there for the rest of your life. She has no idea what this means, but for her, this is the worst thing that could happen to her.
1: How would even she though, take me to the police?
0: Yeah, but she doesn't know. She thinks she this is going to be worse, and so she submits and begins to work as a prostitute. And so she has a son a couple years later who's now part of our program, but that's how she ended up trafficked and trapped in prostitution. Now as a 32-year-old who has a pimp looking after her, her lips were strangely colored. They were very dark. And they said, do you see her lips? That's because of drug use, which I imagine are to cope with the the situation that she's in.
2: So, Jason, you found out, we found out different things in terms of what happens to the kids of the prostitutes. That was a question I had. But what did you find out from your person?
0: So when I was there, she was saying, you can sit down on my bed. You can sit down, make yourself, you know, at home. And I was like, I didn't feel very comfortable in there. And but I noticed that the bed was raised up. They're quite high. It's almost like they're on risers. Oh. And I was like, why are the beds, you know, raised up like this? You store stuff underneath. And they said often these women in prostitution will have children. And when they're working, they will put their children underneath the bed while they are working.
1: What?
0: Yeah. I mean, we can't imagine.
1: It's almost like they're training them. What about the father? Is there a father for the child?
0: No, there's no father around. So if the child is very young, they put them under the bed, which is why we have the drop-in center, so the child can be there. If they're a little bit older, they will send the child to run errands so that they can entertain their clients longer. So they'll say, hey, you need to go buy some liquor. You need to go buy some alcohol. You need to go buy some pills or some drugs so the mom can entertain the client longer and make more money. And so this is why it's so important for us to have our centers for kids to have a safe place to be in this community and hopefully show them a better way of life.
3: Well, I mean, we're talking about impact, child impact. In a room like that where your mother is entertaining a client, that's an impact on the child. Now, before we show the video of Sanagachi, do you want to add anything to that?
2: Yeah, I met a lady as well.
1: Okay, yeah.
2: Yeah, and she was 45.
1: Oh, she's older.
2: Yeah, older lady. Her room was a mess. What I was most surprised about is laying in her bed where she sees customers was her elderly mother who could barely breathe. And so I wondered what happens to the mom when a customer comes. She said she puts her out in the corridor or in the room of another prostitute. She carries her out. The mom can't even walk. This lady told me that she sees customers between the ages of 16 and 60.
1: Wow.
2: She's 45, looks like has had a hard life as a 60-year-old. Really what happens for many of these women when they can no longer see customers is they end up out on the street begging. And in her case, she shared with me that whatever the client or customer has promised to pay her, they always will short her at the end of the day. And I asked her, you know, you have, she had a boy as well in our program. I said, would you, if you had a daughter, would you want her to go into this kind of a life?
1: Right.
2: And she said, no. I said, well, what do you do then for these girls, these teenage girls? And she said that they try to get them out of the brothel. And in fact, we just had our first girl that a mother asked us to place in an Adventist boarding school that has come out of that circumstance.
1: Wonderful.
2: So we're super excited about that.
1: Yes.
2: But what she told me was different than what Jason had heard. She said that the girls, if a customer comes because the mother has enticed him from the street, when he's there, if the teenage girl is there, he'll choose the teenage daughter instead. So they have to make sure that teenage girl is nowhere to be seen. So she sends them to a hideout. So I said, I want to see this hideout. So you're going to see in the video where I go down on the street and they show me this hideout where these girls go. And so I think we can probably watch the video with that bit of a background.
1: Okay.
2: Watch for the mom.
1: The mom.
2: Laying on the bed.
1: Okay, let's see it.
2: Million victims of human trafficking, modern day slavery globally. Two of every five are located in India, and Sanagachi is the largest red light district in the world. We were not able to walk through the brothel videoing what we were witnessing and experiencing, but our videographer has a discreet camera, and so we were able to go into the home

0: of a sex worker. She knew that we were filming there and was willing to share with us her story. She's 45 years old, but it's clear that she has a very hard life. Her room is cluttered, but into this atmosphere, environment, she brings clients. The money she receives for the work she does is very small. She's barely able to survive on it. So whoever comes, because she is looking simply to survive, she accepts as a client. One of the questions I ask is, what about women who have young children and a client comes along? What do? The children go to a hideout. I ask the question, can I see one of these hideouts? We stopped in front of a shop and pointed out was a ladder that was stowed away but is pulled down at the times when these children need to hide. The shop owner will be paid a small fee, and that child will climb up into an attic that is 1 foot, maybe a foot and a half, so narrow that they have to lay down and wait until their mother is done serving the customer. At that time, because of cell phones, they'll receive a call and be told that it's okay to come home now.
1: Normally, when we think about sex workers, I think of this being basically a nighttime occupation. You know, these are women of the night. I've heard, you know, that phrase before. But here in Calcutta, women are out at all hours of the day. There were women soliciting us very early in the morning as we were walking down the street. And to me, it was very sad that these women are in such desperate circumstances that they're basically willing to be outside all day, all night, and do whatever it took to provide for their families. The woman that I visited, when she was 15, she moved to Calcutta after making friends with a man who said that he had a very good job for her, one where she could support her family. She had been trained in tailoring, and this man said that he could get her a good tailoring job in Calcutta. When she arrived, though, the reality was quite different. She was sold to a brothel. She began crying hysterically. She did not want to be there. She had essentially been trafficked here by this man and sold into a life of slavery. The brothel owner told her, if you don't stop crying, I'm going to turn you into the police and they're going to take you to a government shelter. Being only 15 and from a different part of the country, she had no idea what this meant. And for her, this was an even worse fate than being there in the brothel. And so she began working as a sex worker at the age of 15. I asked her how old she was today, and she said, I'm now 32. She has a 15-year-old son who is privileged to attend our drop-in center, where he's getting an education, where he's learning good morals, good values. And I asked her, what is your dream for your son? And she said, well, I hope that one day he can be a police officer. She said, he's very tall, he's strong, and I know that he can do it. And so she has high hopes for her son that he won't be involved in this same type of work.
2: Our heart is painful because they are supposed to enjoy their life, a childhood life. But before reaching to adult, before completing their childhood, they were exploited. They cannot concentrate. They are supposed to enjoy their life. They are supposed to study, but before reaching to that stage, the perpetrator, abuser, has been exploited to this very precious life. That's why we feel so painful by seeing those minors. That's why we always have hard to rescue them emergency way, and we ask for police to kindly rescue for them.
3: There is an immense pressure for the young girl child to get back into the work that the mother is doing. The boys are sometimes a misfit and they often fall into bad habits, getting into drugs, and they drop out of school. They don't want to be part of the education system. Many of the mothers who talk to us wanted their children to go away from that place and not to live in the shadow of this place. And as we began our work in Sonaghachi, little step at a time, we established a drop-in.

0: center there. We want to make them feel enjoy a normal childhood, enjoy the beauty of life in itself, and so we created a space which is beautiful and which they feel welcomed and which they feel safe. Give them the idea that life is far more than all the depression and sorrow that they see around them, and that there is purpose for them in life and that God has a plan for them.
1: Child Impact is committed to fight human trafficking where it's the darkest. This is the largest brothel in the world, so we must be present here. But how do we help these women and these children? The Dream Home is a place that provides safety for these kids, so they don't have to go to the hideouts. Instead, they can be in a place where they're involved in crafts, they're involved in support with their homework if they're older children, and they're in a nurturing and loving environment where they also receive a nutritious meal. So these children are being given a vision of a life outside of the brothel community. Here they're beginning to write their own story. And my hope is that that will take them outside of the experience they've grown up with to this point in their lives.
2: At Child Impact, when we talk about there's 50 million people in modern day slavery around the world, we try to focus on one child at a time. Can we change the life of one child here? And we're just getting started in this city. And I believe that now that we've got our drop-in center open, we've got our tailoring program open, we're hoping to get into investigations and working with the police and finding the most vulnerable girls who are being trafficked in this area. We also hope to prevent kids from a life of exploitation. And I think that what we're doing is like throwing a rock into a lake. And we're creating ripples that we hope will generate out from that little stone that we've thrown in and bring blessing and hope to the community and begin a cycle of change. But it really starts one child at a time.
3: When the Dream House is open, they come to Dream House. Be they are a student of Dream House or not, nobody in Shonagachi in the operational time of Dream House goes to a hideout. They come here. They feel safe and secure. Life exists beyond this lanes of Shonagachi. I really want the children to see that life, to take the glimpse of life. Then the children or the child who will become adult will choose their own path. But as to have an exposure that all other things also exist.
4: I was trafficked over there and was given forcefully married, and I feel that like me, there are more girls, because there are many who have faced worse than me and could not fight for themselves. And I am very much blessed that I have come out from that situation with my bravery. I have fought a lot to get wherever I am now. I am much happy and I'm independent, and I feel that if there are many girls like me who really need help, who cannot fight for themselves, I hope that people stands beside them and help them to come out from that situation.
5: As you can see, it's quite a, it's hard to even put that into words.
6: It is.
5: When you both are there in Shonagachi, what are you offering to this?
6: Help them,
5: To help these
1: people. You know, for me, the experience, as I reflect back, there's a little girl, she's in the video, it's blurred, but she has a hat on with rabbit ears.
6: Yes.
1: And she's making she kept making her ears go up and down with a big grin on her face.
6: Oh.
1: And I look at that and say, what about that girl?
6: Right.
1: Who's going to protect that girl?
6: Yes.
1: Who's going to make sure that she can have a different option for her life? And that's really what it comes down to. In America, we talk about, we have so many choices, you know.
5: Right.
1: And there, it's really a kind of a dead end. A very high percentage of girls that are born in a brothel end up working there and dying there.
6: Mm.
1: And so for a girl like that who has a light in her eyes right now,
6: aww,

0: We begin to be motivated to say we can make a difference for that girl and for her friends and for their friends. And so that's why we have this dream home where they can come and have a safe place.
1: So they're totally safe. Nobody could try to go in.
0: They're not only safe, they're loved and nurtured and can grow. And I think what's highlighted there in the video, I think to give these kids a glimpse outside of what they know, for them to know there is another life, there is another path, and that we're here to help them take that journey. So that's part of what we're doing. We started also a tailoring course there.
1: Oh, yeah.
0: And we have some women that are choosing to step out of that lifestyle.
2: Right.
0: All of them want out. None of them like to do this.
2: Right.
0: You know, when I first encountered sitting down with groups of women who are involved in this kind of work, you see that they just want a normal life. They don't want this. And so when they're given another option, they want to jump for that. They want to go for it. And so we're doing that as well. And then I think, Jason, we're doing police investigations too. We may have to pick up on that one after the break.
2: Sure, we'll do that. But I tell you, Tom and Jason, you're opening up to our listeners and viewers a world that many of them are not even aware exists.
1: True.
2: And I'm sitting here stunned. I've heard a lot of things. I'm from New York, a big city, but then you begin to see things that are just quite a bit different. We want you, those of you watching, to stay tuned once again live at 3abn.tv or 618-228-3975. We'll be right back.

0: Welcome back. If you've been here with us for the first hour, a very sobering first hour.
1: Yeah.
0: We just finished watching a video from Sanagachi, India,
1: yes.
0: A province there in India, one of the largest brothels in the world.
2: Oh, the largest one.
0: The largest one that both Tom and Jason had an opportunity to dive into that underworld and talk about the way that you're rescuing children. And we're going to talk about more of that in just a moment here, not so much just that alone. But there's a world out there that many of us have never even heard of.
1: Yeah.
0: Many of us don't even know exists.
1: Mm-hmm.
0: In America, you talked about more than a million in America being trafficked. But for the most part, most of us are safe. We have a home. We sleep in safety at night. But now we're beginning to see that outside of this country, all around the world, I think you mentioned about 50 million mm-hmm. that are trafficked. And we want to find out a little more this hour of how that can, how you can make a difference there, honey.
1: Now, how can someone support the Sanagachi Project?
2: Sure. Well, that's, again, a big emphasis for us here with July 30 coming up, World Day Against Human Trafficking.
0: Yes.
2: So we have two aspects we're inviting people to partner with. One is $50 to represent the 50 million victims of human trafficking.
1: Yes.
2: And the other one is to help support this particular project in Sanagachi.
0: Hmm.
2: And so we have a special link, website link that individuals can go to, childimpact.org/givingfreedom.
0: Hmm.
2: So I think we can get that up on the screen there.
1: There it is.
2: Just jot that down, or it's very easy to call our office.
1: Okay.
2: And to donate to either one of those. And our office phone number is 423-910-0667. So either way is a great way to make contact. And if you forget all of that, just go to our website, childimpact.org, and choose Operation Child Rescue.
0: All right.
1: What can $50 do for a child?
2: $50, and really when it becomes a monthly gift, that adds
1: better.
2: Up to $600 in a year.
1: Yes, yes.
2: Many of these projects cost $50,000, $100,000, $150,000 a year to run because it's total care.
1: Mm.
2: You're providing in many of our rescue campuses or in our safe houses, everything the child needs 24/7.
1: Are they being educated too?
2: Education, supervision, safety, counselors, social workers, all of these things cost a lot of money. And so this is where a lot of $50 adds up to doing a making a big difference. And so we're looking for that large army of supporters.
1: Yes.
2: And occasionally we have somebody that will do $1,000 a month. And again, that makes
1: that
2: a huge difference. So
1: we've
2: seen that number growing. It's not as rapidly as I wish because there's so many other things we want to do.
1: Right.
2: But that's a huge blessing if you can support in that way.
0: You know, what gives you confidence when you look at the exorbitant

0: there and start a project. There's a whole network of police, of government officials that you have to make friends with to even be able to come into this neighborhood and start trying to help. And so we started with a partnership with the Women's Police Department. They were trying to operate a school on the what they call the veranda, the porch of the police building for children in the slums. And so what we did is we partnered with them and provided all the educational materials for kids who were out of school living in the slums. And they took us to go see it. I'll never forget. And we drove for almost an hour to go to this project. And then we had arrived in the slum. For me, the last hour, we've been driving through the slum. The whole thing. And I thought, well, we could have just done this an hour ago and just stayed where we were. But we started working there. And then we've got the drop-in center. We have the tailoring program. And now we've hired multiple investigators. And these are people who go undercover to try to find girls who are currently being trafficked. And so it's one thing, and I think it's very important, that we try to prevent kids from going into trafficking. But what about those kids who are trapped right now? And that's what Tom and I are always dialoguing about. How can we get these kids out? And so we have undercover investigators who go in and pose as buyers. So they've developed a network, taxi drivers, people who own massage parlors, who own hotels, and they go in acting like they're interested in finding young girls. And now they've developed this network who says, hey, you know, we see girls coming in and out of this hotel. Let me introduce you to the manager. And these managers are going now and going through their phone, and they're showing them pictures of girls saying, hey, I can get you these girls. This is normally when they're here. So that then we can build a case against these establishments and take them to the police and conduct raids on getting these girls out. So you asked, do we partner with the local governments and police department? Absolutely. And they're a crucial part of what we do. And so we want to make sure that we give them credit for the work that they're doing. Now, even this work can be very difficult because we have people who want to help and then people who are part of the problem, right? And they told us stories that the police have been like, hey, what are we doing today? Right before a raid's been set up, you know, where are we going? And they'll tell them the name of this establishment where they're trafficking young girls. They'll get there, and the whole building will be shut down. The whole hotel will be empty.
1: They'll inform them ahead of time.
2: What?
0: They said one time they just told them the street where they were going, and every business on the entire street was shut down when we get there.
1: Wow.
0: And so even who we work with in the government, they have to be particular people of integrity who want to see justice served and see these kids helped. But that's really how valuable our partners are in identifying and nurturing and fostering those relationships so we can get these kids out of slavery.
3: And I think, Jason, the raid needs to kind of all happen at the same time.
0: Right.
3: So all the girls you want to get out, you get them all at the same time. The element of surprise.
1: Do you take a van with you?
3: Not a white van, no.
1: Not a white van, no. How do you go? Do you just
3: You can only walk these streets, really, the narrow alleys.
0: But on the raids, is that what you're asking about?
1: Yeah, on the raids.
0: Yeah, so they come in at one time, surround the building. Then they have a social worker there who's right there on staff. They separate the children from their traffickers because they don't want them to be influenced in any way, right? Because they can threaten them. If you say something, I'm going to harm your family. I'm going to harm your children. They don't want anything like that happening. So we provide immediate aftercare and helping get those kids to a safe place and separating them so the police can take the perpetrators away and start the justice process.
1: Wow.
2: What a rescue.
3: So you asked the question, what gives us hope? And our work in the Vizag slum in another part of India is what gives us hope.
1: We were there. Vizag,
0: one of the first three, right?
2: We were.
3: One of the first three projects. So we've been doing this for a number of years now, and we have a preschool there. As well as a tailoring program. Now, I have to tell you my warped American mindset when I first heard about this project. I wondered why we're babysitting kids so the mothers can be prostitutes. That was what I thought. And then I realized, my goodness, that's not what we're dealing with at all. In fact, you know, I found out that these women are Dalits, which is the lowest caste system. Literally means broken and scattered. And I forgot, first of all, that they're Dalits, which we might say are untouchables. And so when we went there and we're holding their babies and we're taking pictures with them, they're like, this is so affirming to them as a human being, their value, innate value that they have as a human being, right? Mm.

0: But I immediately forgot that these women were prostitutes. It didn't even cross my mind the whole time I was there, because they were so relational.
1: Yes.
0: They didn't act like prostitutes. They didn't talk like that. They didn't behave in any way that way. They were so grateful that we're providing a tailoring course there.
1: Yes.
0: And so many of them have signed up for these courses and have left that life behind.
1: Good.
0: We have a couple of quick stories on that.
1: Sure.
0: We have a video, but you may have some questions.
1: I have a question from Alelia Blagett from Dexter, Maine. Is there a website where we can buy clothing for the women who are redirected from their current line of work to tailoring / dressmaking? I guess they could contribute.
0: Yeah, so we have, we even had a local church support the whole tailoring project for the, these are 6 months programs.
2: Okay.
0: And they supported the whole thing. So it's about $1,000 per lady to take them through this training. And that gets them to a very high level of skill where they can make a career of this. They can become part of a garment factory, or they can start their own business. And so that's very helpful for individuals that, because obviously they're making clothes that contextually they're in India that they'll be wearing. But they can do this at a very high level by the time they've received that training.
1: Yeah, they want to buy clothes from them.
0: Yeah, that would be, we do have, they're making some garment bags, and we'll share those out of saris. So we'll share that a little bit later, but
1: Good.
2: Tell me about the girl at the Adventist boarding school.
0: Yes. So this was the first girl that we brought out of Sanagachi. Now is at an Adventist boarding school, which is super exciting. Her mom was a prostitute and was concerned that her daughter would end up in that life. I ran into a case in Vizag, which is the one we've been working in longer.
1: Yes.
0: And I met a lady, our partner was sharing her story with me, and I said, I've got to go see this for myself. So I went to visit her home. She's there with her son, and she had been prostituting herself to pay for her son to go to the local Adventist school. And she showed me the financial report every month showing that she'd made her payments on time.
1: Wow.
0: And I knew what that meant. I had never heard anything like this in my life. And we think about here in America, we always talk about what a sacrifice Adventist education is.
2: Right.
1: Oh, yeah.
0: And believe me, with nine kids, I know.
2: Yes.
0: You know, we don't have subsidy with Child Impact for Adventist education.
1: No, it's
0: been a journey, and it's been a hard one. But I've never faced anything like that.
1: No.
0: And you see that this woman is giving the ultimate sacrifice because she wants a different life for her son.
2: Wow.
0: So I said, you don't have to worry about that another day. We're going to sponsor your son to go to an Adventist school. And I went back and told all the women there in our program, in that tailoring program, if any of you have children that you want to send to the local Adventist school, we will cover the cost to do that. How many children do we have now in that program?
3: Oh, we have, I think, about 20 kids who have just come from that area. And this is what we were talking about earlier. It's kind of a natural fit with sponsorship, right? So when you rescue a child, you have something to rescue them to, and now we can put them in one of our partner Adventist schools.
2: Wow.
3: So it's really beautiful.
2: It's rewarding when you think that you go there and you leave, and there's one more child, a number of children that are rescued that are now on a different course altogether, a different life they're looking forward to. A parent that whose burden is lifted, that no longer has to live that life, could now take up the task of learning how to be a tailor or a seamstress.
0: On our last visit, we met a brothel owner that had signed up for our course.
1: What?
0: You want to share about that, Jason? That was a shock.
2: So were they dedicated to leaving the brothel, or they were just wanting to learn how to add extra income?
3: So they send us a profile of all the women that they accept into each tailoring course. And so we get to see a picture of them. We get to learn a little of their background, how many kids do they have. And because we've been operating this preschool for many, many years, probably the same one that you visited, I'm sure, with about 30 kids per year whose moms are sex workers.
1: Yes.
3: Because, again, these kids are just put out on the street, outside. Nobody's watching them. And so they come here to a safe place. And we wanted to help the moms. And so moms specifically of the kids in our program are targeted to come into our tailoring program. Well, this lady applies, and she's in her late 50s. And they were like, you know, ma'am, this isn't, you know, probably a program for you. We try to especially help the kids in our program already.
1: Right.

0: And she said, well, hang on, before you reject me, please hear me out. Let me tell you my story.
1: Yes.
0: This lady had started a business with her husband, an electrical business. He was an electrician. Oh. And they weren't making very much money. And they moved to this area and started to see that they could make a lot more money running a brothel. And so they opened up a business together, employed all these young ladies, and were operating this brothel. And she started to see that all of these young ladies that she had employed were getting sexually transmitted diseases and dying. She saw that this was ripping families apart.
1: Oh, yeah.
0: And the young ladies were literally being killed because of the hard, you know, conditions that they're working in. And she said, I want out of this. I don't want to do this anymore. She told all the girls, I'm shutting this brothel down. God. You got to go find something else to do.
1: Yes.
0: Now, this is the interesting thing. A woman who works as a prostitute will have customers all day long. People want to come see her. This woman's running a brothel. But no one wants to be associated with them outside of that. There's a stigma around these women. And so no one would hire her because they knew where she was from and they knew her former business.
1: Oh, yeah.
0: And she couldn't find anywhere to work. No one would hire her. No one would talk to her. And she got to the point of despair. She was about to commit suicide.
1: Oh.
0: A Christian pastor happened to meet her at this time in her life and told her, no, God has a plan for your life. Don't go through with this.
2: Don't do that.
0: And he knew about the Child Impact Tailoring Program there in Vizag and said, you've got to go apply to be part of this tailoring program. And that's how she came into our 6-month tailoring program.
1: And she's how old?
0: She's in her late 50s.
1: Wow.
0: And so we met her. We were there for her graduation.
1: What?
0: And like Tom said, you would never know. These women are so happy. They're so friendly. They're so personable. They're just, you know, talking like we're talking here.
2: Right.
0: Sharing about their families and their lives. And this woman is now going to be starting a new journey on her life.
1: God.
0: From a former brothel owner. Now where she's going to have a respectable business where she can provide for her family.
2: And if Child Impact wasn't there, that story wouldn't happen.
0: No.
2: That wouldn't happen.
1: No.
2: So as you're listening to the program, these are not just isolated stories, but these are stories about the impact, no pun intended, of Child Impact. Not just impacting children, but impacting adults, impacting mothers.
1: Brothel.
2: Impacting former brothel owners. You have a story of a lady and her son. I want you to talk about.
3: Yeah, that's the mom who was, you know, prostituting herself for her son to go to the Adventist school. But I did meet somebody on the opposite end age-wise that Jason met. I met a 16-year-old girl. This was my trip before last to India, to the Vizag slum. She found out about the tailoring program, and it prevented her from going into trafficking. You know, previously in the Vizag slum, at 7 o'clock in the evening, the women line up on the porch and men customers come through and they choose the one they want. And a 16-year-old good girl would be the most prized, would go for the highest price. And this girl heard about another possibility, about the opportunity to get involved in tailoring. And so her name is Jyoti. And I just want to share her story through a video because it is a very – we've talked about a lot of dark things.
2: Right.
3: This one is very heartwarming and very encouraging.
1: We're ready for
2: that.
1: Let's
2: look at the video.
1: Let's look.
3: Jyoti has risen above circumstances that many would find insurmountable. She was born into poverty as a Dalit. The Dalit is the lowest of the caste system and literally means broken and scattered. Then at the age of 6, her father passed away. Yet, because of a program offered through Child Impact in the Vizag slum, she has been able to learn the skill of tailoring at a very advanced level. This has enabled her to provide for herself and also for her mother, who she lives together with. As I visited Jyoti in her home, right in the center of the room was the sewing machine that she was gifted after she graduated from the tailoring program. She has customers who make custom orders. She then designs these dresses and is able to sell them to help support herself. Not only that, she is able to continue her education at university. What I love about Jyoti's story is that it is not one of rescue.

0: It is one of prevention. Because we've offered this tailoring course in the Vizag slum, through word of mouth, Jody heard about it before she ended up in a prostitution trafficking circumstance. She was able to learn a skill that would provide support for herself. It's even more fulfilling because she has now continued on with her education to pursue a degree in social work so she can give back to these underserved communities through the education and skills that she'll receive as part of the degree that she's pursuing. What I see in Jody is such an enthusiasm for life. She has been handed an opportunity thanks to those who support this project that has given her hope and a vision for her life that is far beyond the confines of the community that she's growing up in. So much so that she has chosen a career for herself in social work because she is going to be rising above the circumstances that she found herself born into. And she wants to be able to provide that same opportunity to other girls like her.
1: What a story.
2: It's always good to have a bright light in the middle,
1: yes,
2: of a dark story. And what a life. Jyoti, that's her name.
0: Yeah, the first time I met her, she asked if she could speak with me.
1: Oh.
0: And so I kind of went off to the side. We're in this room with all the women there with their sewing machines.
1: Yes.
0: And she said, I would really like to take an advanced course in tailoring. Is that possible?
1: Uh-huh.
0: And I'm like, would you be willing to allow us to follow your story,
1: yeah,
0: and, you know, share this to inspire other people?
1: Yes.
0: And she said, of course.
1: Okay.
0: And so I said, okay, we will cover that advanced course for you. Well, some other women overheard the conversation.
1: Oh, boy.
2: Open the door.
0: I guess I didn't talk quite enough. My voice booms sometimes.
1: What about
0: and,
1: me?
0: Yeah, and they're like, we want the advanced course as well. We want it too. So now all the women that go through our program there get a basic and advanced course, and they can do some very detailed work, very high-end work that these garments go for quite a good sum of money.
2: Mm-hmm.
0: And so now to see that go for full circle for her,
1: yes,
0: and see that sewing machine there in her home, and to go visit and see all that working is just so inspiring. But we have a new project for these ladies. And we got a video of it. If you look at the video very closely, mm-hmm, you're going to see Jyoti making sari bags. So saris, of course, are the clothes they wear.
1: Yes, it is.
0: They're taking that material, and they're making bags with those saris. And we're going to be buying them from the ladies and then bringing them here to the U.S. so that we can give those as gifts to donors. We go to a lot of churches to speak.
2: Yes.
0: We can give those for a drawing at a church when we go.
1: That's nice.
0: And maybe even we're going to be offering some of them for sale online.
1: I'll buy one.
0: So we're getting close to that happening. But we have a video that our partner just sent us, just simple video off his phone.
2: Okay.
0: But showing that program of the sari bags.
2: Okay, let's look at that.

0: Wow. So they've been given an opportunity. This is the advanced and the basic course.
1: Yeah.
2: Yes.
0: What do you provide as we're watching this video? What does Child Impact provide for this program?
2: The sewing.
1: So we provide them all with their own sewing machine at the end of this course.
0: Wow.
1: And so we think that's really important. It's not just

0: hey, come learn this skill on our machines, and then good luck buying your own. You know?
1: So they could take these and use it toward their career.
0: Exactly.
1: Or their own business.
2: That's what they're doing. Yeah.
0: So you saw in Jyoti's house, she puts her sewing machine right in the middle of her living room.
1: Right.
2: One room is all they have, in a very small kitchen on the side. But yeah, it's right there beside the bed.
3: And where do they get the material from?
0: So we also give them a starter kit where they can get started, but they can buy the material locally there.
3: Okay, good.
0: Mm-hmm. But they can get buttons, thread, some material.
3: Nice.
0: And now this new Sari bag initiative, which I think was your idea, coming back and saying, hey, we're speaking in so many churches, we need something to give away.
3: Great.
0: So they brought in some special teachers. They had a model of one, and they've been experimenting with it, and now it's come to fruition. They just texted me this week and said, we've done the first 100 bags.
3: All right.
1: Wow.
0: So they're very excited about it. They hope to start selling them locally as well.
3: Right.
0: And so now we've created a whole new industry of Sari bags there.
3: The different colors and all
0: exactly.
3: that. The bags.
2: So, and we'll bring these out when we speak at local churches. So
1: yes.
2: Maybe I can share here that our team, we have a team of about 25 speakers that go out to local churches to preach.
3: I saw that on your website.
2: Yeah. Yes. So we preach a biblical sermon, and then in the afternoon we share about our projects.
3: Mm-hmm.
2: And we come at no cost to the local church. But in the afternoon we always have a drawing. So we want to have those Sari bags available as part of that drawing, as well as, you know, in our office for people that come by. And yeah, we're excited about that project.
1: Spell Sari, because a lot of people might wonder, well, how do you
2: spell it? S-O-R-R-Y. No, just kidding.
3: I'm sorry.
1: S-A-R-E-E.
2: That's S-A-R-E-E is what I thought, but you say it's S-A-R-I.
1: That's the all right.
0: Don't
2: somebody help us out.
0: Somebody call in and tell us.
1: One thing you don't have to be sorry about.
2: Yes.
1: That's the beautiful thing about it. Because India is a very colorful culture.
2: It is.
1: So the materials that you'll see there that will make up some of these bags, you won't find that material in America.
2: Right.
3: Yeah. When you have a joke. When he was in India, they thought he was an Indian. Remember that?
1: I was trying to get into the airport. We were actually in Bangalore. And I'd taken in sick, and I had to stay an extra couple of days there before I got well. And some of the other ones went on to another city. Mm-hmm. We were supposed to meet them there, but they forgot to change my airline ticket. So I get to the airport, and the the security guard at the airport, you know, you can't get in unless your ticket and your passport matches where you're going. And he said to me, "Are you Indian?" I said, "I'm not Indian." He said, "You look Indian to me." I said, "I'm not Indian." He said, "Are you sure you're not Indian?" I said, "I'm sure not Indian, but you look Indian to me." So I said, "What's the problem?" He says, "Well, you're not getting into the airport." I said, "Why?" He said, "Incorrect ticket." I said, "So what do I have to do to get into the airport?"
3: Buy a ticket.
1: And so there we were in Bangalore.
3: Yes.
1: After, that's when it was Asian Aid.
2: Yeah.
1: And, but it was amazing. So, but I did look pretty Indian. I have round glasses and just a cap and my hair combed back and a blue little jacket. And I look, honey, I do look Indian. And so, but
2: my wife gets that as well. You know, she's Brazilian.
3: Okay. Yes.
2: So she wears Indian clothes there and here.
3: Oh, yeah.
2: She loves
3: fit
2: going
3: right
2: to
3: in.
1: It is a beautiful country. Yeah, let me just kind of, there's another side to India, but we're talking about, in our world, we could easily ignore the dark in favor of the light. What I like about Child Impact, they're not saying, well, you know, there's so many good things to rejoice about. Let's ignore the bad things.
3: Right.
1: What I like about your organization, and this has been a part of the history of Child Impact, is they're saying, you know, we could just turn our ear to this. We could turn our eye to this and forget about it and do something more encouraging. But the impact, I can't get away from that word.
2: Mm-hmm.
1: Is something that you're not just thinking about temporarily.
3: Yeah.
1: What other impact are you hoping to bring to the stage when you look at these lives?
2: Mm. Yeah, I think as we look at our work in India as a whole, there are a lot of needs.
1: Mm-hmm.
2: As you say, it's a beautiful country, beautiful people, spicy food.
1: Matter of fact, I ate so much spicy food the last 3 days I was there. I just said
3: rice plain rice,
1: and celery.
2: I was wondering if that was the result of you not feeling so well.
3: Yes, it was the spices.
1: Oh, yeah, I love that. Give me more spices, and it just really caught me.
2: So we have a number of very meaningful projects in India outside of the rescue projects. So we have a blind school that we support there, and we have operations that we offer if a child is able to receive some of their sight back.
1: Yeah.
2: We've had some amazing experiences with that. We
3: have cataracts?
2: Just, well, the, we have

0: have a professional exam done to determine if a surgery would help them recover sight. So we have one girl that has regained 90% sight.
1: Wow, that's a big deal.
0: And it is our team chose that as one of our favorite stories of the whole year a couple years ago.
1: How old is she?
0: She would be 12, 13.
1: Oh, and she couldn't see.
0: Mm-hmm. Yeah, so now she's winning competitions and she's about ready to transition to a seeing school.
1: Mm-hmm. Oh,
0: but
1: wow.
0: They had to teach her to read from nothing.
1: True.
0: And so that transition took a while. We have a deaf school that we've just finished, a boys' dormitory for that school.
1: Wow.
0: An amazing project. I think of all the places we take donors, that one has to be one of the favorite. Mm-hmm. Because every child wants to personally sign to you. They, you know, you can't say hi to the whole group. You have to say individually. You have to sign greetings back and forth.
1: Mm-hmm.
0: Super friendly, very spiritual place. We love that project as well. Then we have an orphanage that just had their 25-year anniversary.
1: Wow.
0: And that's a video I want to show you.
1: Oh, let's see.
0: If we have time to get to it, this is one of the most inspiring videos we have.
1: I want to see that.
2: Is that from the sunrise?
0: Yes.
2: Okay, let's look at that.
1: Let's go.
3: I was an orphan. I was a sponsor child. Now I'm a teacher.
4: I was an orphan. I was a sponsor child. Now I'm a community health officer in government sector.
5: I was an orphan. I was a sponsored child. Now, I'm a senior manager in medical field, overseeing 500 employees.
3: He's my husband. He's from Sunrise, and I'm a university professor.
6: I was an orphan. I was a sponsored child. Now I'm a nurse.
7: I was an orphan. I was a sponsored child. Now I am a senior chemist.
8: I was an orphan. I'm a sponsored child. Now I'm a staff nurse.
9: I was an orphan, I'm a sponsored child, now I'm a nurse.
10: I was an orphan, I was sponsored, now I'm a sales executive.
0: Throughout the world, countries try to identify how best to care for orphans. And there are basically three different approaches. One is an orphanage, another is a group home, and finally there's foster care. Here in India, there are 30 million orphaned and abandoned children. And the Sunrise Home really is technically an orphanage, but the name home implies something more intimate. And really what's been established here is a place where these children feel so welcomed as children, as brothers and sisters, as having a mommy and daddy in Raj and Lalitha Varma, that they don't really see it as an orphanage. They see it as their home.
5: This is all because of the sponsors. Support is always there for us, and we always pray for their blessings and prosperity.
9: Now I'm so independent, and I'm so much proud to be stand on my own. It's all because of God and mommy and daddy.
0: Greetings, friends. I'm here with Jayashinth, who our family has been sponsoring for the last 5 years. And Jayashinth, we are so proud of you. You're doing amazing here at the Sunrise Home. 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
11: Thank you for bringing hopes to a child like me.
2: I remember that school. I remember going to the one of the schools, and I said, where do you sleep? Mm-hmm. And they took me to where they slept, on a mat. And I laid down on the mat, and all the kids surrounded me. Hey, he's laying on our mat. So, look, could you lay on my mat? So they all wanted me to lay on their different mats. I tell you, it's moving.
1: Yes.
2: to see the difference in a child's life,
12: yes.
2: Going on to have a career.
12: Right.
2: And they started as an abandoned child. It kind of went back into my life a little bit.
12: Yeah, because
2: I was left at a babysitter.
12: He was abandoned.
2: Oh, and really? Babysitter.

0: He was like a
1: 3 months old. Yeah.
2: Wow.
1: So looking at that is kind of like, wow.
0: Yeah.
1: Look at me today. Look at their lives. So this program is not just about children that have no future, but it's about people like Child Impact, people that are working for Child Impact,
0: yes.
1: that says, you know, this child is not going to leave. Not going to be left behind.
2: Mm-hmm.
1: We're going to invest in this child and make a difference in that child's life. And I was so impressed. You know, nurses, engineer.
0: Yeah,
1: this is my husband.
0: Yes.
1: We were both.
0: Yeah.
1: We were
2: She's
1: both
2: a university fun, professor.
1: University
0: yes.
1: professor.
2: By the way, she had an enormous number of proposals. She was.
0: Oh.
2: She was somebody that all the guys were interested in this particular lady. And so there was one proposal after another, but she had decided that she wanted to marry a Christian.
0: Good.
2: And she's actually a Seventh-day Adventist university professor teaching nursing.
1: Wow.
2: So quite an accomplished young lady.
0: Yes.
2: So this proposal came along from this young man who had his mother died just a few days after he was born.
0: Mm-mm.
2: He's never seen a photo of her.
0: Wow.
2: His father was blind and passed away when he was 5 years old.
0: Oh.
2: He then went door to door begging for food. And now he's marrying a university professor.
1: Wow.
2: And he's overseeing hundreds of employees
0: yes.
2: being flown by his employer by helicopter to visit some of the projects.
0: Wow.
2: And you're like, this is remarkable. How can this even happen?
1: All from sponsorship.
2: That's
0: yes.
2: it.
0: Yes.
1: I want to give that phone number again.
2: 423-910-0667.
1: That's right. This is the phone number that you can call to find out how to be a sponsor. Also, the website. Give that one more time.
2: Yep, childimpact.org. And, of course, look on the website there for Operation Child Rescue. That's what we've mainly been focused on
0: mm-hmm.
2: this evening. But also, of course, you can sponsor children there, like Jay Ashinth. Jay Ashinth is a young man. It's very interesting. He's a single orphan.
1: Mm-hmm.
2: His father passed away in the part of the country where his father is a farmer. Some of the chemicals are toxic,
0: oh.
2: and there's a lot of early death that happens. And so these children can end up as orphans because of the work that they do with agriculture.
1: Mm-hmm.
2: And so there was no way his mother could provide what he needed for an education. He's a very bright young man.
0: Mm.
2: She was so excited for this opportunity at Sunrise for him to attend there. And when I first saw his room where he lives, I noticed he had two Bibles.
0: Oh.
2: And I asked him, my wife was there with me, what's your favorite book of the Bible?
0: Mm-hmm.
2: And I've never heard a young person say this before. He said, the book of Hebrews.
0: Ooh.
2: So I didn't believe him. I said, even that he knows that Hebrews is in the Bible is pretty amazing. But I said, show me the book of Hebrews.
0: Uh-huh.
2: He turned there with the biggest smile on his face. Oh. He went right to the book of Hebrews.
0: Oh.
2: So, you know.
1: Book of Hebrews.
2: Yes.
1: Yeah. That's a heavy book.
2: It is.
0: Yeah. Yeah.
2: For a young man like that. Yeah. But he has big dreams for his life. He says he wants to become a doctor, the latest dream that he has. He said, like you, and I didn't tell him that I was a doctor of church growth, not a medical doctor.
0: Of church growth, I like that.
1: That's good. So there are some amazing stories, Jason. You've experienced some of those. And,
2: sure.
1: and, you know, both of you being parents,
0: yes.
1: you probably come home and look at your child and you think, wow, there are so many more of children out there that they could be just like my daughter, my children could have been in situations like that.
3: Mm-hmm.
1: What kind of...
0: Because he has two daughters, right?
3: I have two daughters. And my family sponsors some kids, and one of them is actually at Sunrise Home.
1: Okay.
3: We sponsored him before I was ever involved with Child Impact.
0: Yeah.
3: And so I got to meet him on my first trip there, and I got to learn a little bit more of his story. And we would get these letters. You know, if you sponsor a child, they'll write letters to you and
0: That's
3: share with
0: right.
3: you how they're doing, how their grades are in school and things like that. And I would get these letters and they would be strange and they would be about him like stealing fruit or getting into trouble, that he was a troublemaker. And I was like, this is kind of strange. We try to screen, you know, some of the letters.
0: Right.
3: And so I got there and I learned he has a very tragic story.
0: Oh. Mm-hmm.
3: His father had an affair and his mother caught him and killed him in front of her children.
0: What?
3: Just in a moment of rage and anger. And so she went to jail, and he ends up at the Sunrise Home.
1: Mm-hmm.
3: And so when they're telling me this story, when I first meet him, I'm like, well, of course he has behavioral problems.
0: Of
3: you know,
0: course.
3: This is what his home is like.
0: Yeah.
3: But he is the nicest kid.
0: Oh.
3: I mean, just...
0: How old is he?
3: I think he's 9, 10 now.

0: Oh,
1: what a
0: and so we've
1: trauma.
0: been sponsoring him for a while, but they said now he's maturing.
2: Oh.
0: He's not stealing anymore. He's very well behaved. But his mom recently got out of prison.
3: Oh.
0: And he heard, and he ran away from the orphanage. You know, a bond between a child and a parent is so strong.
3: Yes.
0: He just wanted to be with his mom. She was hundreds of miles away, but he just went off looking for her, and they found him walking on the road
2: what?
0: In town and brought him back multiple times. And so they arranged a meeting for him to meet his mom.
2: Oh.
0: And she said, you know, you need to stay here. This is the best place for you. So now they're able to visit with each other.
2: I'm good.
0: And he's kind of settled into his time there.
1: Wow.
0: But one thing that stood out to me, because we just went to the 25th anniversary of the Sunrise Home yes. being started, was Jesedus. And he oh. made a comment up front. You saw in the video, he was the guy with the wife who said, this is my husband.
1: Yes.
0: Well, when we were there, he was up front. And I think that these kids, you know, there's a stigma around them that they were born in an orphanage, that they didn't have parents, that they can't be successful. And that's why this video is so powerful. And he got up. And he said, my wife is here today. I want her to come up. And he called her up to the front. And it was like he was showing off his wife.
2: Aww.
0: And he was like, look, look what I got.
4: I caught a university
2: sweet.
4: Professor.
0: Look at her. She's a university professor.
1: I was so raised in this orphanage, but look
0: yeah,
1: at my
0: look,
1: wife.
0: Look who I was able to marry. He was so proud of his
2: how
0: wife.
2: Sweet.
0: And it was just the cutest thing to see them together.
2: Aww.
1: He was signaling to the children, no, your future is not bleak. Your
0: That's
1: future
0: right.
1: is not hopeless.
2: Exactly.
1: Look at how my life turned out.
2: Yeah,
0: exactly.
2: Like Ravi.
1: Huh?
2: Ravi.
1: Yeah.
2: Once.
1: Ravi Tumalapalli. I remember his name. Ravi Kumar Tumalapalli.
4: Yeah.
1: Many years ago. Young man who was in the orphanage, ended up working for the orphanages.
2: Mm-hmm. Yeah. And he came here.
1: Oh, that was a story and a half.
2: Story.
1: It just kind of goes back to part of he was driving on the, actually not driving, but he was with someone at the time at AsianAid driving, and he was on his way to Chicago, and he said, where are all the people?
2: Oh,
1: what do you
2: yeah.
1: mean, all the people?
2: On the highway.
1: There's no people on the highway.
2: Yeah,
0: walking.
2: Yeah. India.
1: You know, when you're driving on the highway, then there are people
2: yes.
1: everywhere. He said, stop the car, stop the car. Where are the people? There's no people.
2: No people.
1: They're used to seeing people
2: yeah.
1: all along the highway in
2: yes.
1: India,
2: yeah.
1: but not in America.
4: Yeah.
1: So have any of the children from these homes come to America?
4: We are inviting Jesedus, the young man,
2: good.
4: And his wife
1: mm-hmm.
4: to come. Hopefully they'll be here in a couple months. We're working on their visa right now.
1: Mm-hmm.
4: We did have a young lady come here, and she came to 3ABN by the name of Mary,
2: mm.
4: who has graduated as an Operation Child Rescue sponsored girl.
2: Ah.
4: And she's very eloquent on camera, a very good communicator. And she was able to help a lot of girls get sponsored.
2: Really?
4: Just by people seeing her firsthand. I mean, I wish, you know, we have a program here we just recorded about our experiential donor trips.
2: Oh.
4: Because really seeing these projects firsthand. In fact, we have a trip planned to India coming up. If you'd like to, any listener would like to know more about that, you can make that request at our office or you know, register your interest on our website. But
1: so they not only could donate, but they could also go
4: and experience
2: like
4: it firsthand.
2: A mission trip.
4: Mm.
2: Mm.
4: We do it kind of as to spend time with the kids.
2: Oh,
4: we're not going there to
2: that.
4: Typically to build buildings
2: no,
4: or
2: no.
1: Right.
4: Sometimes we'll do some medical work, but mainly we want these donors, individuals, to experience what their life is like. So we will go to the homes of these children, or we'll go to the place where these children are trafficked. So that donors can see firsthand the hardship that they face and then see the difference that happens when they can be in a safe place and when they can be surrounded by people who love them and are giving them a different option and path for their life.
1: Mm-hmm.
4: And so there's nothing like seeing it firsthand.
2: True.
4: Jason and I are constantly motivated for the work that we do.
2: Yeah.
4: And we know that value so much that we want our own kids.
1: Mm-hmm.
4: We want
2: have
4: our
2: your
4: wife.
2: Kids been there?
4: Yes, my kids have been,
2: I like that.
4: And Jason has been with his kids,
2: oh,
4: and
2: nice.
4: You know, we cover that ourselves out of our own pocket to do that.
2: Yes,
4: because we want our families yes. to have that experience as well.
1: Now, the deaf school, there's some books that have been produced.
2: Oh, the deaf.
1: How does that work?
4: So, a little over a year ago, we produced our first children's book called "Angel Leaves the Station."
2: Mm-hmm.
4: And that was based out of a story in Tanzania.
2: Oh.
4: But we selected a young girl by the name of Maya from the deaf school to share her story.

0: And so what I love about this, I was at a camp meeting. Sometimes I get a chance to do mission features or, you know, the kids spotlight or something during camp meetings.
1: Yes.
0: And I was sharing about our deaf school there. And as soon as I did that, from that day, everywhere I was on campus for camp meeting, kids would be sign language greeting me. And I said, you know, man, kids love this. So let's write a children's storybook about a deaf girl. And so she shows how to say her name in sign language and how to say a few words, and then encourages children who read the book to learn how to sign their own name. And so you have the whole alphabet there in the back of the book as well. But Maya's story is very inspiring. Loving parents, father that absolutely adores her. I have this bond with her dad. We just love to, you know, just we connect whenever I see him. I'm like, I love the way he loves his daughter. You know, that's how I feel about my daughters, about my sons. And you see that he's willing to do whatever he can to help her be successful. And so he relocated the family to the location where the deaf school is at. So that his daughter could go to school there. And previously she felt isolated, excluded, you know, left out, not having friends. All of a sudden now she finds her voice. She's able to communicate in sign language. And so she finds friends, she finds a loving environment, and has big dreams for her life. And we even have a graduate from the deaf school that works for Boeing India. It's met the president of the country.
2: Was this person deaf before?
0: Yes. Oh, he still is.
2: And he works for Boeing?
0: Yes.
2: Wow.
0: So both at the deaf school and blind school, we have the highest level of education for these kids so that they're totally employable once they finish going through school there.
1: How many students or residents are there?
0: In both those range between 80 to 100, 120 kids. But we just expanded the boys' dormitory to bring in more more children. So we're excited about the opportunity to even grow that some more.
2: Well, so you guys are visionaries. You talk about you love to dream. What are some of the dreams you have for the future of Child Impact? I threw a curve at you, didn't I?
3: Oh, man. So many. There's so many.
0: The two of us have our feet on the foot on the accelerator all the time.
2: And like you just said a moment ago, when a particular project was voted and you both said, they don't even know what they just voted. But you guys always continually thinking of ways of expanding the
0: outreach. I would say, Jason, we'd love to open a new rescue campus every single year.
3: Right.
0: We're probably going to put these kids on a different type of sponsorship because it's more costly when you're running a whole campus. But that's the way we can support it on a monthly basis. And so we're going to start putting some of these kids on our rescue campuses onto a sponsorship that's $150 a month, which is more realistic. But when you compare that to what it costs here, you know, it's just not even close. But that's a realistic cost that covers, you know, the operations of these rescue campuses. So we're going to start that program. We've already kind of launched it. But I would say that's one goal, is to open a new rescue campus. It costs about $1 million and change to build out a full-featured rescue campus with cafeteria, dormitories,
2: housing,
0: education, you know, and those will house 100 to 150 kids typically.
2: Wow.
0: So yeah, that's been the range. So we've raised that for the Philippines, and that one's to prevent child marriage.
1: What are you doing in the Philippines,
0: Impact? Yeah, child marriage is the issue there,
1: and
0: so so we have literacy schools that are in the mountains, but the girls are pressured by culture to marry young, and some at very young ages. And so we're building on 14 acres, a beautiful setting, in the lowlands, a campus where that pressure is going to be removed from them, where they can choose to continue their education and get a degree for both boys and girls. So we have vocational training building as well that's part of that campus. So these are high quality locations where, you know, as a donor, we want you to be able to go there and look at this and say, we are so happy with how the resources have been used. I took a donor to visit some projects that she'd funded in Tanzania, and she immediately funded another project.
1: I was going to ask you, what are you doing in Africa?
0: We have so much happening in Africa, so many different projects there.
1: What?
3: So I think we want to keep opening Child Impact offices. We'd like to have those all over the world, and in the most difficult countries to work in.

0: We want to keep, you know, our foot on the gas, like Tom said. We have a new project. You asked about Africa.
1: Yeah.
0: In Zambia, we've just bought an airplane with Angel One.
2: So okay.
0: We have not been in aviation ministry before.
2: Okay.
0: But our partner there has identified that there are 30 islands along a particular river. It's called the Kafue River. There are no schools on those islands. There are no medical facilities.
1: What?
0: There's no churches on these islands, and people living off tiny little fish that they catch and trade. And we would like to put schools that will function as a church on Sabbath on each one of these islands.
2: And the way there is by plane.
0: And the only way there is by plane.
1: Wow.
0: So we just brought in the first and only float plane in Zambia, so it can land on the water.
2: I was just going to ask.
0: Delivering missionaries who will be from our sponsorship program, who will sign up then to go back and serve in other parts of their own country. And so we've got funding for the first four. The first two are under construction, but there are 30 islands there. And so that's a big initiative for us.
3: The next few years, that will keep us busy.
2: Well, I like flying. I mean, I'm a flight simulator enthusiast.
3: We do take trips to Zambia. We do a couple trips March every year.
2: That is amazing.
1: To Zambia.
2: I'm looking at the scope. Mm. Really, Tom, I just want to, I'm using my figure. I take my hat off to both of you for just really just diving into something. You say it again.
1: They're visionaries.
2: They're visionaries.
1: For the Lord.
2: That you cannot stop. Lord, what else do you want us to do?
1: Right.
2: Where else would you like us to go?
1: Yes.
2: And that aggressive vision of wanting to have a child impact, a safe house, what do you call them?
0: A rescue camp.
2: Rescue campus.
1: Mm-hmm. Yes.
2: Then the other thing that you call the drop-off. Was it
3: the drop-in centers.
2: The drop-in centers.
3: Yeah. Mm-hmm.
2: Reiterate what
3: safe
2: that
3: houses.
2: Is. Somebody
3: Jeez.
2: Might not know what that is, the drop-in centers.
3: So we have, particularly in some high-density populated areas, a place where kids can come when they're not in school. And this enables them to have some tutoring, to learn other skills, to get a vision beyond that the confines. Mm-hmm. I know in our project in Brazil, they simply take them to the park. It's only, you know, 15 minutes away. But how many kids ever get a chance to go to the park?
0: Play on grass.
3: Yeah, and actually play on real grass and the swing set and so on. So we want to give them a different vision for their life and make sure they have that period of time they're in a safe place.
2: Mm-hmm.
3: And, you know, kids will talk.
1: Yeah.
3: And
1: when
3: kids share their stories,
1: that's
3: when intervention is often needed, and you can really make a significant difference to get them into a safe place.
2: Wow. So we focused a lot today on India and what's happening there.
1: Yeah.
2: And the changes of lives. I think in the future when you come back, we're going to talk about you need to bring some saris with you.
1: So
3: that
1: you I'll bring a sample of a bag.
2: I'll bring a sample. Also, you also are a father of some adopted children.
1: Yes,
3: four. And my son, 18-year-old, is in Latvia right now. That's his home country.
2: Okay.
3: He got hired to work there doing some construction this summer.
1: Nice.
3: We're so anxious for him
1: he's
3: to get
1: oldest?
3: Back home. He's our oldest adopted child.
1: Aww.
3: Yeah. But I've been on a road trip with three of my kids. Well, two of them and the third one is joining now. And so they're here with me in the studio. So I think they want
1: to
3: just come and wave and say hi.
2: Why don't we bring them in?
1: Let's bring them in.
3: Come on in, guys.
2: Come on. Stand right over here. Yeah.
3: All right.
2: You're making an impact in these.
1: Let's meet them.
3: So this is my son, Andre.
1: How old is Andre?
4: I am 20 years old.
3: Yeah, so
1: he's 20?
3: Andre's
2: 20.
1: He's young.
3: Elementary education major.
4: Yep.
2: Okay.
3: And 1 year left.
2: Okay.
4: Yes. Almost done, yes.
1: He's telling me.
2: Wow.
3: Yeah, so that's exciting. And this is our youngest.
1: Oh.
3: This is Ani.
2: Hi, Ani.
3: And she has enough energy for the whole family.
1: Now, where was she born?
3: In Bulgaria.
2: Bulgaria. Okay.
3: Yeah. Wow. And then this is Gabby, and Gabby is
5: she just
3: became an official adult. She just turned 18.
2: Yeah, I guess 17, but she's 18.
3: Yeah.
2: Well, welcome. Good.
1: So, where were you born?
5: Bulgaria.
2: Wow.
3: Oh, they have microphones, so they can talk. I thought they didn't have.
5: Yeah.
3: So they
5: can, yeah.
3: Okay. So last time they were here, they didn't know much English, and so now they.
5: Now I speak English.
1: So proud. Now I speak English.
3: So Ani, share with us what were your grades the last quarter in school? What were your grades? You don't want to share it?
5: No, you.
1: You tell.
3: So the way she says it's A. Straight A's.
2: Wonderful.
1: Straight A's.
3: How did that even happen?
2: It's called study.